0: here tonight. Ryan Harrington. Busy tonight with the Jackrabbits leading 35-0. Still 12:34 to go in our second quarter. Van Groot. Thomas Van Groot is QB out of shotgun. Again, a bit of a bunch to the left, a broken bunch. Now they'll bring back near the line of scrimmage Anthony Benzia from Oviedo, Florida. Straight dive up the middle by Dempsey, number zero, the Tampa, Florida tailback. It's a gain of about three. Mark him out to the 38-yard line. So now second down and seven for this Stetson offense.
1: Yeah, bringing Benzia in is just to give them an extra blocker up front. They just have not been able to get much going at all running the ball against this Jackrabbit front line. And
0: Dylan Redmond, number three, wide out to the right-hand side. He was a preseason Pioneer League mention. And he, on cue, makes a catch, a throw out in the flat. That's good enough for a first down across the 41. Picks up the seven plus two more, a nine-yard gainer there. Thomas Van Groot makes the throw out in the flats.
1: Just their third first down of the contest. They had two on their second drive of the night. That's their first one since midway through the first quarter.
0: Van Groot, 8 for 12, 39 yards. Carry up the middle by Dempsey. 6 foot one sophomore. Spins forward, gets 4 yards. Cross the midfield stripe, down to the 49-yard line. Just crosses that hash, right hash mark. Nose of the ball, approaching that 48 of Jackrabbit territory. South Dakota State getting some communication by their defensive backfield that's fresh into the game. Max Stannard playing a wide linebacker on that far side of the field, throwing the flat ball, dropping to Anita, making the catch. As Malachi Townsend, the Atlanta, Georgia native, making a catch. So a little tempo, a little rhythm here by the Stetson Hatter offense, Al.
1: Well, and that's what they've attempted to do. You know, they slowed the game down a little bit with some runs up the middle, got some positive yardage. But when Van Groot throws the ball, he's getting it out as quickly as he can and not giving this Jacks defense much chance to get to him.
0: Two for two on passing there. Fakes the throw in the flat and then tucks it under and just runs for his life to get back to the line of scrimmage there. And on to make the tackle for the Jackrabbits, number 40. Liam Shaw.
1: Well, Ife Current blew that up out there at the right cornerback on the far side because he read that quick pass and he made a break. And if Van Groot would have thrown that, I'm thinking Current would have been into the checkerboard at the north end.
0: So it ends up being about a gain of a yard there by Van Groot when they officially mark it. Second and nine, Van Groot will step up in the pocket, throwing the flat ball, caught there that time by Malachi Townsend. Townsend makes the catch, gets ushered out of bounds on the chase out there for South Dakota State, number 57, Sam Christensen, defensive tackle. Again, lots of rotations by the Jackrabbit defense now. Rhett Schaefer, DN from Walcott, Iowa, is out there. Third and two. Fake the throw, handoff, throw in the flat there. Ball caught by Malachi Townsend, gets through a tackle, runs forward, dives through a tackle, and gets inside the 30. They'll mark him down to right at the 30-yard line where his kneecap hit. So gets the couple required, gets all the way down to 30, about a 7-yard pickup on that one. So another pitch and catch there. A little bit of a scramble play by Van Groot.
1: Noah Thompson made the first contact. If he'd have been able to wrap up, that would have stopped that play with a loss of yardage.
0: Noah Thompson from Brandon, South Dakota, another South Dakota kid. First and 10, checking left, then going right. Throw to Dempsey in the flat. Gets away from a would-be tackler, stays on his feet, gets across from the 30 down to the 15. Make that 16-yard line, so a 14-yard pickup from the 30 down to the 16. Nice pitch and catch. Dempsey out of the backfield. Jackrabbit tackler there on the defense, number 11, Joel Ullman. Let him slip through the grasp. First and 10 from the 16. Hatter's on the move. Hand off to Dempsey. Play gets blown up right away there to make the grasp and the tackle there. Liam Shaw, D end on that side, forces Dempsey to a gain of just a yard. Nine plays, 49 yards, churning down the field. Stetson trying to get something on the board. The Hatters with zero up on the board right now. 8:32 to play in the second quarter. Jackrabbits 35-0 have the early lead.
1: Little confusion out here in pass coverage on that top side of the field for the Jacks.
0: Bunch triples to the left. Throwing the right hand flat. Going to the corner of the end zone. Trying to make a one-handed grab. It hits his hand. Dylan Redmond able to hold off Ife Current there, but unable to pull that in with a one-handed catch there. And well, that was a little drop in the bucket for Van Groot.
1: It was. He put that on the money. Ife Current was there, the transfer from Nebraska Kearney, a D2 school. He was an All-American there. Last year had four picks, four pass breakups, had good inside coverage, read it, and got his hand up there to knock it away late.
0: 10 plays, 50 yards. Von Groot, third and nine for the 15. Handoff, straight ahead, dive by Flowers up the middle, gets tripped up and stumbles and falls. They mark him down at about the 11, so gain of only about four. So now it's fourth and five, a long five, and they're at the Jackrabbit 11. They're going to go for it. The Hatters going for it. Fourth and five from the Jackrabbit 11. Von Groot out of shotgun. Flowers to his right, bunch left. Von Groot steps back, checks right, throws in the flat to the left. Ball caught, tackled out of bounds. Miles Green makes the hit on the reception made in the flat. That Landon Farco makes the catch, but he had nowhere to go. Forced out of bounds. And a turnover on downs. And so South Dakota State will get the ball back deep in their own territory here. 7:40 to play in the second quarter with a timeout on the field. We'll take a timeout too. Be back in a minute here on the Jackrabbit Sports Network from Learfield.
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0: 7:40 to play in quarter number two at the end of that turnover on downs. In the back of the checkerboard, an injured Matt Hatter for Stetson University. I believe that number three, Dylan Redman. I think that's a receiver for their team. Slow to get up. Athletic training staffs by South Dakota State. And Stetson University come out to help him off, and very ginger as he gets off the field. So Alan, nice drive by Stetson, but comes up empty.
1: It was, and that's a credit to the Jackrabbit defense, but that was the first time in this contest the Hatters offense had actually been able to cross midfield and get into Jackrabbit territory. That's something that Brian Bergstrom, defensive coordinator for these Jacks, takes a lot of pride in. And he also takes a lot of pride in when they get in the red zone and shutting them down. And that's a win for the Jacks when they can stop them on fourth inside the 10.
0: Stetson goes 12 plays, 57 yards. Von Groot goes 6 of 7 for 43 yards. 5 carries for 14 yards, 4 first downs in that series alone. Jackrabbits is a team, 209 total yards of offense. Chase Mason is out of shotgun. First and 10, we'll get an ID coming up here in just a moment. Handoff, that's Ramon McKinney. Faked the handoff to McKinney, excuse me. Rolling to his left is Chase Mason. Ball incomplete, intended for Landon Delaney. Right now, let us pause 10 seconds to allow stations to identify themselves. 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
7: Offense. Half the distance, repeat first down.
0: First and 10 for the Jackrabbits, an incomplete pass, but an illegal man downfield. I won't get on the soapbox why we even have that play. So what? Big deal. If you want your lineman downfield, let him run. Anyway, half the distance to the goal. First and 14 for the Jacks, now back at their own four, their second penalty of the day. Sammy Dressy wide out left. And that's blown. Jack Smith came out of the blocks for that 40-yard dash looking pretty fast, but he was the only one moving. That's back-to-back penalties here by this Jackrabbit offense deep in their own territory.
1: Now, there's a conversation going on. Shane Willenbring out there at the center thought he had him coming across.
3: Side. Yep. Defense number 91 with contact. Five-yard penalty. It's still first down.
0: I'll take it back, Jack. Good call. Made it. Stop the play. And again, so Jacks get the yards back. And so rather than half the distance, it's five forward. Now first and nine. So back-to-back penalties, but one against the Jackrabbits. And then one against the Hatters. Defensive offsides, penalty offsides, that on the defensive tackle, Colin Douthit. Dive up the middle by Ramon McKinney, number six, the Waxahachie, Texas native there. Northeastern State out of Oklahoma. Super fast.
1: Super fast.
0: Over 1,000 yards, 1,093 yards, 15 touchdowns down in Oklahoma.
1: Averaged 8.2 yards per carry down there. He had 18 plays of 20 yards or longer. He's an all-purpose back, and this guy has got speed. Well, I hope we get to see it yet tonight.
0: And he went to Northeastern as a quarterback, switches to running back, and so knows a little something about football. And so he'll get another carry, straight-ahead dive, right down the right hash marks up the middle of that offensive line for the Jackrabbits. The 6:05 Hogs needed four, got five. First down for South Dakota State. Jackrabbits' 10th first down of the day. First and 10 now from their own 18 after being stuck back at their own four.
1: One of the things Eric Eisner said about J.R. Junior McKinney is that his speed has been able to help him until he got to this point. He's been able to outrun people going east and west to get to the ends, but at this D1 level, he's learning that it's not that kind of speed that's going to work for him. He's got to find the running lanes.
0: First and 10, off tackle, left side, get his speed out in the open. There he gets tripped up and stopped. Coming across from that deep back Rover spot, Dylan Kelly, their leading tackler on the day, came across and helped stop McKinney, who gets all the way up to the 30. Ramon McKinney with another nice carry. His third of the day.
1: We saw a flash of it. He knew he was about a shoestring tackle away from breaking that one.
0: His longest of the day, 12. First and 10 from the 30. They'll put Grayton Gannon tight end right-hand side. Now heavy package on the right side of the field, the far side of the field. Chase Mason, the McKinney, double clap their handoff off tackle.
1: Got
0: room
1: to
0: run. McKinney to the 50. Flag on the play. 40, 30, 20. 15-10 and shoved out of bounds at about the 7 or 8 yard line. Ramon McKinney goes 63 yards, but hold the phone. Jackrabbit linemen are way back at the line of scrimmage. We might have had a hold in that
3: holding
0: fray in the middle.
3: Offense number 77, 10-yard penalty, replay first down.
0: Will Pepke getting called out in front of everybody. 5:33 to play, and that'll bring it back. But there is that right on cue, Hal. You talk about his speed and
1: breakaway.
0: Pop, pop, pop, fizz, fizz. There he goes.
1: Didn't get to see the whole replay on Midco. They cut out of it, but debatable whether or not that was technically a hold on Pepke. He will argue it, but you know what? It doesn't matter.
0: Well, if they say there's holding on every play.
1: Yep.
0: First and 17. So from the spot, they mark it all the way back. Jackrabbits now have Chase Mason out of shotgun. Isaiah Johnson. And out on the field there is Jack Smith, who out of tailback will go in motion to a slot left. Chase Mason out of the pocket. Fires one over the middle, ball dropped by Sammy Dressy. And again, there is that ball speed coming out. And Dressy kind of on a cut. Got to the ball, got hands on it. Would have been good enough to get back across the original line of scrimmage, but drops it incomplete.
1: You know, we talked about it with Eric Eisenhuth the other day in the call. You know, how fast does Chase Mason throw the ball? And he talked about how the ball that they can use to track that has a chip in it, and they chip tracked his throws in the upper 50s. So that gets on a receiver really quick. He's like, if those receivers turn and the ball's not on the way there, it's late.
0: Second and 17, straight ahead dive by, that's number 22, Josiah Johnson. Josiah Johnson gets just shy of the line of scrimmage. They're going to make it now second down and 11.
1: But to finish that thought, Scotty, a ball coming at you that fast is not that easy to catch on your receivers. I mean, yeah, you're used to it. You catch those throws from Chase in practice all the time, but it's different when you're in a game situation. Some guys are gamers, and you're ready for it, and Chase is a little more amped up, so that ball coming at you maybe at 60 miles an hour. You better have your hands ready.
0: He's got a gun on him. Third and 11 from the 24-yard line after being at their own four. Couple of claps by Chase. The ball doesn't get snapped. We've got a leaner on the right side of that offensive line. Another penalty against the Jackrabbits.
3: 5-yard penalty, third down.
0: And so South Dakota State here, a few things they'll want to clean up. Fourth penalty of the day.
1: But that's only their first pre-snap penalty, and that's one of the things that that Eric Eisenstein Jackson are keeping track of, is we don't want to make those pre-snap penalties and put ourselves behind the chains to begin with. Let's be smart. If we're going to make a penalty, if we're going to have them, then we're going to have them. Let's have it during the play and not before we snap the ball.
0: Right guard Jackson Kirsten whistle for that one. Third and 16. Mason drops back to throw. Plenty of time through the slot. Down the middle of the field. Wide open. Graham Goring gets away from a would-be tackler. Goes from the 24 all the way to midfield, right at the 49. That's, doing the math, 25-yard pickup.
1: Great work up front by the 605 Hogs. There was initially a three-man rush on five blockers, and then a fourth one came late. They kept them off of Chase Mason. Goring gets down, finds that soft spot in the middle of the field, and Mason puts it on the money.
0: Good reception there. Graham Goring's second catch of the day. He's got 60 yards. On those two catches now, first and 10 from their own 49. Mason fakes the handoff to Johnson. In the flat, ball caught by Jack Smith. Shoves off a tackler and then lassoed from behind by number one, Jackson Holloway. Good enough for a first down. Takes it all the way to the 38-yard line. So 11-yard pickup there. Down to the 38, first and 10 into Stetson territory. Jackrabbits hurrying up. 3:10 to play until halftime. 35-0. Dropping back out of shotgun. Quick snap there. Mason throws it in the flat way over the head of number two, Jack Smith. The other nugget, Al, you were talking about the ball speed, but the number of routes, was it like 45% of the routes the Jackrabbits have in their offense are designed that when the receiver turns to look, that ball is already there.
1: Yeah, that's what I was talking about. When that receiver breaks, if that ball's not already on its way there, then it's late getting out of the quarterback's hands. That's great connection and chemistry between your quarterback and your receivers. He can read where that route is going to go, and Chase is responsible for putting it there before that receiver makes the break.
0: Second and 10 from the 38. Fake the throw, the dive over the middle, throw in the flat to Landon Delaney. Delaney trying to work free from a tackle. Works his way down from the 38 to the 28. Where are they going to finally spot this ball down if it's 27?
1: Strong read by Chase Mason. He held that ball in there on the RPO on the run option for a long time as he was reading the linebackers. And when he saw what the backers were doing, he pulled that ball out and then put it on a rope out there to Delaney. And then Delaney showed some toughness after making that catch because he took initially a pretty good shot and was able to fall forward after that to pick up a few more and move the sticks.
0: The officials took a long time in spotting that football, and there was a player that I believe that took a shot there, and they may be, for safety reasons, held this play up. And the athletic training staff for Stetson University, we weren't sure of the defender on the right-hand side of that one. They allowed him to just take a knee. This might have been one of those precautionaries where we're going to take time for an injury timeout, and they made him take a seat. The athletic trainers working that shoulder and neck area of this defender there, and seated up now onto his feet. And that's Dylan Kelly, their leading tackler on this team so far. Dylan Kelly with 5 solo tackles, 9 total tackles, 26 tackles by Stetson, 32 by the Jackrabbits. And he is slow walking off. Might have taken a shot to that neck and head area, and so nice job by the officials to kind of hold up play and make sure he's fine, knowing something might not have been right.
1: Well, you always want to err on the side of caution, and player safety is something that they take very seriously at the NCAA and something they're going to keep an eye on. It's a point of emphasis, and so when you see something that doesn't look quite right, it's okay to hold up the game and make sure that player's okay.
0: 2:40 left to play in our second quarter, 35-0. Jackrabbits ultimately were way back up to their 4-yard line on this drive. Now 10 plays, 65 yards later, they are first and 10 from the 27-yard line. Chase Mason with Ramon McKinney to his right, Andrew Gusted to his left. Handoff by McKinney, dodges, weaves, gets to the 20, 10, 5, touchdown, Ramon McKinney! his first career touchdown from 27 yards out. And for South Dakota State, their fourth rushing touchdown of the day. Good patient running there, Al. He got to the middle, got off tackle, and then just kind of waited, and then that burst of speed.
1: And that's what Eric Eisens has been wanting Ramon McKinney to learn how to do, is to read those blocks at the line of scrimmage, have that little bit of patience, be confident in those big guys up front. They're going to create a lane for you, and when he saw it, it was boom, foot on the gas and gone.
0: Tristan Alvano on to try the PAT, and that one gets through the uprights, and it's good. 42-0 South Dakota State scores here in this second quarter with 2:16 left to play. That touchdown powered by Prostrollo Auto Mall in Madison. 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And that drive summary, again, 11 plays, 92 yards, 5 minutes and 24 seconds. Ramon McKinney, his first career touchdown as a Jackrabbit. McKinney, again, from Waxahachie, Texas, Northeastern State out of Oklahoma, where he had 15 touchdowns there. Again, that drive summary brought to you by GoJacks.com. South Dakota State hosting Stetson University. Closing in on halftime, Brent Bowen will rejoin us, and he'll give us some of the highlights, run through some of these scores, and tally up some stats, get some scores for us as well. Missouri Valley Football Conference, of course, had a few Thursday games. Youngstown State, Murray State, Southern Illinois, UND all playing earlier this week. Illinois State, USD, and Central Connecticut earlier today. The Sycamores of Indiana State also in action today. Well, Mr. Ryan Harrington's going to need an ice bath at the end of the day. He's kicking off once again, number 81.
1: No question.
0: Last one did trickle out of bounds. This one, a high floater, spinning, Flowers at the goal line. Brings it out. Tripped up and taken down at the 10. Solo tackle downfield, making the tackle for South Dakota State. Bo Bakken.
1: Yeah. B-squared, getting down there and kick coverage.
0: Bo Bakken, one of those, trying to find his way onto the depth chart at that deep linebacker room as well.
1: Did a great job, actually. He shed off a block out at about the 18-yard line and just sidestepped it, got by his would-be blocker, and sliced his way to the ball carrier for the tackle.
0: Hills Beaver Creek alum. And so Von Grote, the quarterback. Back behind him is Flowers. Flowers, wide open hole, right down the middle of the field on the left. Gets off tackle, left-hand side. Raced it right down the middle of the field. Goes 16 yards all the way up to the 26-yard line. So a two-minute timeout taken on the field here with 2 minutes exactly to go. South Dakota State 42, Stetson University 0. We'll take our timeout, too. Back in a minute on the Jackrabbit Sports Network from Learfield.
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0: 42-0, South Dakota State with a lead. 2 minutes until halftime here, along with Brent Bowen, Al Bahi. I'm Scotty Quaz as we are at top floor of Dana J. Dykhouse Stadium here. The home opener, the season opener, a sellout crowd announced. Ton of blue and yellow in the stands. Of course, a blue out tonight, so it's heavily favored on the blue side. Al will take the show on the road, go to Northwestern next week.
1: Yeah, back in the suburbs of Chicago, Evanston, Illinois, technically is where we'll be. Not in their brand new stadium. They don't let us play in that one. They're going to make us play in their temporary stadium.
0: A couple of weeks till that one's open.
1: Before they have their opener in their new stadium. But yeah, we'll get to see former Jackrabbit Griffin Wilde in action over there for the Wildcats. And the Jackrabbits, with this tune-up game tonight, will be hungry to go into the Big Ten Conference and see if they can pull something off against Northwestern and the Wildcats.
0: And keep your Saturdays free in September, too, if you've not seen the schedule. Three straight yep. home games. The Beef Bowl against New Haven on the 12th. The Dairy Drive against Youngstown on the 19th opens up. Missouri Valley play Eastern Illinois for the Hall of Fame game September 26th. You'll get tired of us. First and 10 from the 26th. Throw in the flat from Von Groat to Flowers. Flowers just gets tripped up out of bounds just in time by Bryce Johnson. Gain of about 9. Just missed picking up that first down by just a quick hitch in the flat.
1: Well, Mike Jasper and his offense are starting to mix things up a little bit, and they're looking to try to get some isolation plays where they can match up man-to-man against some of these Jackrabbits, so they really overload to one side or the other and then come with a throwback the other way, and that one could have gone for a lot more.
0: Heavy bunch on the right-hand side. Fake the handoff and a quarterback keep. Von Groat gets tackled. Gets enough for the first down. Just a simple read. The hole kind of opened up. Jackrabbits hedge to that bunch to the right-hand side. Left a little seam. And so getting the one required and then three more. So a four-yard pickup there makes it now four, five-yard pickup. Makes it now first and 10 from the 39. Von Groat. Flowers exits the backfield. Pressure. Von Groat gets swallowed up. And another sack by this Jackrabbit defense. South Dakota State's Liam Shaw, a defensive end, the second sack of the day. That's a Starlink sack. Starlink, fast, affordable internet available in rural and remote areas. So the pocket collapsed. And again, they just kind of vacated the backfield. And Jack's had pressure dialed up.
1: Well, they brought a blitz from the left side. Joel Ullman from the outside linebacker position came in. The blocker stepped up to take Ullman, and that left the defensive lineman alone.
0: Brody Targert got in on the play there as well. Getting low in on the tackle for South Dakota State. Dive off tackle, right-hand side. That's Amari Williams at safety from Florissant, Missouri. Yeah, low on that carry by Flowers. Flowers loss on the play there. Now makes it third and about 12.
1: Stetson working the clock. I thought maybe Dan Jackson might want to give his defense a chance to get the ball back for the offense one more time, but he's not using his TOs here as we're under 40 seconds to play.
0: Von Groat out of shotgun, drops back to throw over the middle, caught by Flowers out of the backfield. Breaks through a spin, throughs a tackle. Gets about 4 or 5 yards up to the 42-yard line, clock still running. We'll see if Stetson elects to run a play. They may not.
1: They don't have to.
0: I don't think they're going to run another snap here. So, again, the gainer on the play makes it fourth and long. They would likely be in a punt scenario, but we've reached our halftime here the way it looks. And Stetson slowly conceding and migrating to the sideline to head to the locker room. South Dakota State will get a great hand through a great first half performance. 315 total yards to Stetson's 102 total yards. We'll have a full rundown, some highlights, stats. Brent Bowen will run down the scoreboard. We'll visit with Coach Dan Jackson when he comes out of the locker room, get his first half thoughts as well. Halftime straight ahead. This is South Dakota State University football here on the Jackrabbit Sports Network from Learfield.
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1: 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And now with the Hogemeyer Hybrids Halftime Show. Hogemeyer Hybrids, the right seed for Jackrabbit Nation.
2: It didn't take South Dakota State long to meet the moment in 2026. Their first offensive play of the season, a 73-yard touchdown from Chase Mason to Jack Smith, and that set the table to a dominant first half for the yellow and blue. South Dakota State scoring six times in the first half to jump out to a 42-0 lead over the Stetson Hatters here at Dana J. Dykhouse Stadium. Welcome to the Hogemeyer Hybrids Halftime Show. Hogemeyer Hybrids has proudly been serving farmers right here for 90 years. Learn more at Hogemeyer.com. Once again, Jackrabbits 42, Stetson nothing. Here's how we got to that 42-0 tally. Stetson started the game with the football. Jackrabbits won the toss and deferred. Stetson went three plays and a punt, and then South Dakota State, starting on their own 27-yard line, began things with a bang.
3: A pass over the middle, ball caught by South Dakota State's Jack Smith. Down the middle, left hashes, 10-5, touchdown, Jack Smith. 73 yards, Jack Smith from Chase Mason. South Dakota State, one play from scrimmage, 6-0.
2: Jack Smith, the second time in his career, scoring a touchdown on the first offensive play of the game. Remember last year he took one 75 yards to the house on the first play in Vermilion, and today 73-yard reception from Chase Mason. Extra point from Tristan Alvado made it 7-0 South Dakota State. Then on the first play of the ensuing drive, Stetson backed up deep inside their own territory. The Jackrabbit defense came up with a takeaway.
3: Fake the handoff over the middle, throw in the lone back behind Van Grote is Michael Dempsey. Dempsey, the lone tailback, a bunch left. Three receivers set to the left. In a wing formation, Van Grote loses the handle on the football, scooped up by the Jackrabbits. Fumble by Van Grote. Miscue off a bit of an RPO, but he had no run option after that.
2: Jackrabbit defense with the takeaway, and then just a few plays later, Corey Blair, part of that running back by committee. It was Blair's turn to find the end zone. Three different running backs scored a touchdown in the first half. Here's Corey Blair scoring from 10 yards out to add on to the lead.
3: Chase Mason, the handoff to Blair, breaks to another tackle, to the goal line, touchdown, Corey Blair from 10 yards out.
2: Four plays, 27 yards in 1 minute and 20 seconds, and South Dakota State with the extra point, up by 14. Then Stetson picked up first down, punted the ball all the way down to the 6-yard line. Jackrabbit offense would drive 10 plays, get to about midfield, and would be forced to punt for the first time on a 5-minute drive. Then Stetson went three and out, a third down sack, forced to punt. Then the Jackrabbits struck quickly once again. Five plays, 53 yards. Josiah Johnson, a 20-yard touchdown run to put them up 21-0. Hatters then would go three and out and would force a punt, and then the Jackrabbit special teams unit getting in the action with a punt return touchdown.
3: And so the punt is away by Brett Gonda, fielded by the Jackrabbits. South Dakota State with a return, dodging out to the right-hand side for South Dakota State, making a run back on the 30, the 25, the 20, the 15, the 10, the 5. Punt return, Alex Uchtman. Alex Uchtman with a punt return, dodging and weaving between tacklers up front, cuts through the defense, the punt return team, and South Dakota State with their fourth score on the board, another special team touchdown.
2: PAT made it

0: 28-0. How about this freshman class in the first half for South Dakota State? Alex Huckman there, his first collegiate touchdown on a 65-yard punt return score. BAT made it 28-0. Then the Jackrabbit defense would have another takeaway. Chase Van Toll with two fumble recoveries in the first half. That set up a 6-yard touchdown run by Josiah Johnson. Make the score 35-0. Then Stats had their best drive of the half. 12 plays, 57 yards, but would turn it over on downs inside the 10. The Jackrabbits drove down the field 11 plays, 92 yards, and it was Ramon McKinney's turn to get in on the action for his first touchdown as a Jackrabbit.
1: With Ramon McKinney to his right, Andrew Gusted to his left. Handoff by McKinney. Dodges, weaves, gets to the 20, 10, 5. Touchdown, Ramon McKinney! His first career touchdown from 27 yards out. And for South Dakota State, their fourth rushing touchdown of the day.
0: Capped off a dominant first half for South Dakota State. Offensively, put 42 points up on the board, and the defense pitching a shutout. As we continue with the Hogemeyer Hybrids Halftime Show, look at some scores around the league. Stats on a conversation with head coach Dan Jackson. That's all coming up. This is Jackrabbit Football from Learfield.
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0: Welcome back to the Hogemeyer Hybrids Halftime Show. South Dakota State, number 3 in the preseason poll, leads Stetson 42-0. Elsewhere on the Dakota Bank scoreboard, South Dakota, a 59-20 victory over Central Connecticut State today. The Coyotes winning their home opener to go to 1-0. Illinois State all over St. Francis of Illinois, 48-0 at the half. Indiana State in a tight battle with Southeast Missouri State, 21-20. The Sycamores just took the lead, 10 minutes to go in the fourth quarter. On Thursday, Youngstown State was led by Bo Brungard's 5 touchdowns to defeat Mercyhurst 43-10. Also on Thursday, North Dakota, a 42-21 victory over Long Island University. Jerry Kaminsky, 3 touchdowns. And the Fighting Hawks win in Grand Forks. Southern Illinois, top 20 of the preseason. They drop a game to West Florida down in Pensacola. First Division I game for West Florida. They defeated the Salukis 34-31. Murray State fell to Eastern Illinois 28-14 on Thursday. That's what's happening this week in the Missouri Valley Football Conference. Keep you updated on a couple of these scores throughout the remainder of the broadcast. 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
1: Back at Dana J. Dykhouse Stadium, our Hogemeyer Seeds halftime report. Along with Al Bahi, Brent Bowen, I'm Scotty Quaz. Jackrabbits are just coming out of the locker room. We'll grab Dan Jackson, head coach of the football program, for his first half thoughts. And no doubt going to be pretty pleased with that performance. Jackrabbits at the break leading 42-0 in their home opener, their season opener, hosting Stetson University, the Hatters, and the Jackrabbits. First half stats brought to you by Hefty Brand 40 Series Corn, the first corn seed designed for high performance in temps as low as 40 degrees. And again, stats, so again, total yards, Jackrabbits 33 plays, 315 yards. Meanwhile, for the Hatters, 35 plays, 102 yards. 84 of that 102 yards came in the last two possessions there by the Hatters, if you will, of Stetson University. 42-0, Jackrabbits have the lead at the break. The head coach of the Jackrabbit football program, Dan Jackson, joined us. And coach, that first play of the game kind of set the tone. Your offense got to be pretty pleased with the performance there.
10: Yeah, it's really good execution. That's a play that's a staple of ours that we've been running really well at practice. So it's great to execute it in front of the crowd.
1: Talk about your defense. We've seen a lot of guys get a lot of reps out there. The last two drives, Stetson put some rhythm together. They got a few things going there, but overall pretty pleased with your defense with the shutout.
10: Yeah, we took our starters out after the first quarter. I want to see some guys play and get some reps, which is good. Those guys need game reps. They need to feel like what it is for an offense to move the ball, but then to be able to bow your neck and come away with some stops there and hold them to zero is huge. So you're going to see everybody we got on defense.
1: Message to your team coming out of the locker room, just foot on the gas?
10: Yeah, I mean, we've never cared about who we play or what the score is. This team certainly understands that. And so play to a standard, go out and execute and make the most of your reps. And if you're a guy that's not going to play in this second half, I expect them to coach. That's how they are going to show that we're the most connected group on the team. Coach your teammates, be engaged. And then it's going to be fun to be able to see some guys get out there and make plays.
1: Discipline, physical, fast. We'll talk in the postgame.
10: Appreciate you.
1: Dan Jackson, head coach, joining us outside the locker room. Here's the Jackrabbits lead, 42-0. Well, again, Jackrabbits, we talked about team stats, 133 plays, 315 yards, while Stetson, 35 plays, 102 yards. Jackrabbits did have four penalties for 29 yards. Stetson, two penalties for 10 yards. Top rusher for the Jackrabbits, Josiah Johnson, 10 rushes. catches, 63 yards, two touchdowns. Rushing touchdowns by Corey Blair with seven carries, 55 yards. And then Ramon McKinney, 5 yards, 51 net, five carries, 51 yards. He had the 27-yard touchdown run in there. Jack Smith, he's got 86 yards on three catches. The, again, 67-yard touchdown catch there. And then, of course, the 73-yard touchdown catch. And the top tackler for the Jackrabbits right now for South Dakota State defensively, Bryce Johnson, Ife Current, Liam Shaw, Miles Green each have four tackles apiece. Meanwhile, stats for Stetson. Their top rusher right now, Troy Flowers, seven carries for a net 21 yards. 15 was his long. Tom Van Grote, the quarterback, 15 of 20, has not thrown a pick. He's gone 87 yards, a long of 14. Their top receiver right now, net yards total there is 18 yards by Michael Dempsey. He's had two catches for 18 yards. Their top tackler, Dylan Kelly, with nine tackles. We did see him leave the game. Shook Bentley, one of their all preseason Pioneer League honorees, Shook Bentley, with five total tackles, four of them unassisted. That's your first half of stats brought to you by Hefty Brand 40 Series Corn. When we come back, quarter number three, South Dakota State Stetson University here on the Jackrabbit Sports Network from Learfield.
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1: South Dakota State University football here on the Jackrabbit Sports Network, and that wraps up our halftime report. Many thanks to Dan Jackson for joining us a little bit as well. Hey, don't forget our next broadcast of Jackrabbit football next Saturday. South Dakota State takes their talents to Chi-Town at Northwestern. 7 p.m. will be the planned kickoff there. 5 p.m. will be our pregame. We'll have it all for you. Hey, if you want to purchase tickets to those upcoming Jackrabbit home dates too, you can download the Jackrabbit app or go to jackrabbittickets.com, and we'll see you here at Dana J. Dykhouse Stadium for 3 weeks after next week. Al, first half thoughts?
16: Impressed with the play of the defense. It was what we expected. The Jacks dominating the line of scrimmage. The one guy I was really watching quite a bit in that first half, I don't know that we'll see him here in the second half, Carter Sitzman, that transfer kid from Nebraska, Kearney, was impressive. Two tackles for loss in that first half, forced a fumble. And the guy just reads quarterbacks incredibly well for the size of 6'4", 275, to be able to move the way he does. He is going to be something that Jackrabbit opponents are going to have to scout and contend with the rest of this season. He's something else.
1: Sitzman with two solo tackles on the night, 42 tackles, and there's a whole bunch of guys that got some credit. Ellie, a defer on the opening coin toss means the Jackrabbits get the opening kickoff for quarter number three. And with the return all the way from about the five, racing back for the Jackrabbits is... Is that Ramon McKinney?
16: I thought McKinney, so.
1: Miles Green was supposed to be back there, but it was, again, 46-yard return by Ramon McKinney from Waxahachie, Texas. So he's gets a high five from head coach Dan Jackson as he comes up. He's racking up some all-purpose yardage.
16: Well, we just heard Dan Jackson tell us, I want to see what some of these other guys can do. We know what our starters can do, and what a great opportunity for Ramon McKinney to get in there on special teams.
1: And so South Dakota State will go to QB2, Jack Holst from Marengo, Illinois. Holst wearing that number 11 there. Big hole, left-hand side. Look out, Corey Blair. 30, 20, 10, 5. Touchdown, Corey Blair. 52-yard touchdown run. A simple dive, off tackle, left side. Humongous hole. And South Dakota State makes it 48-0 here. 18 seconds into the third quarter.
16: First play of the game goes for a touchdown. First play of the second half goes for a touchdown. One through the air, one on the ground, and Corey Blair, what a huge hole. I mean, from our vantage point up here, you could have driven a UPS truck through that thing.
1: Corey Blair had to be pulled off the field by Dan Jackson. Did a little celebration with his RB room. But again, South Dakota State will have Tristan Alvano on to try the PAT. The operation smooth, and Max Pelham gets the hold. And so South Dakota State, 49-0
16: Scoreboard here. Can't keep up.
1: And so a timeout on the field, South Dakota State, 49-0, 18 seconds into quarter three. We'll take a timeout. Back in a minute on the Jackrabbit Sports Network from Learfield.
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16: Career-long rush for Corey Blair as well. His longest last year was 42. He just went 10 yards better than that and put it in the end zone.
1: Well over 100 in his career. He had 96 yards last year. Al, these special teamers are getting a workout. You'll have some honors to hand out here in postgame.
16: I told you, this is the 8th kickoff of the night for Ryan Harrington. Tristan Alvano, 7 of 7 on point after. And Max Pelham, all he can do is stand on the sidelines and cheer and coach Dan Jackson said and say, way to go, guys.
1: Hey, he's holding. He's holding.
16: There you go. There
1: he's
16: you
1: holding
16: go.
1: For Alvano.
16: You got it. That's
1: he's,
16: right.
1: He's part of the operation, so don't sleep on that. All right. On to boot this one away is Ryan Harrington, 49-0. Kick on the way by Harrington's going to sail. That's fair caught. Hits the third row of the checkerboard in the back of the end zone. Checkmate. Incidentally, the 42-0 halftime lead matches the 42-0 lead the Jackrabbits had in 2013 against Western Oregon to open the season that night. So South Dakota State in some good form here to kick off the season.
16: Yeah, they have been very successful in their season openers and particularly in their home openers. They have won 15 straight home openers coming into this one, including all 10 of them played here at Dana J. Dykhouse Stadium. Overall, in their season openers, they're 11-11, but seven of those losses were against FBS teams, so tough competition, but the Jacks always play extremely well on opening night.
1: First and 10 from the 25. Von Groot throwing the flat. Intended out there. I believe that was number five. Yeah, Wyatt Rogers. That one goes just over his outstretched hands. Incomplete. Von Groot here tonight again. His first start for this Stetson University team. Von Groot, a licensed pilot. He spent a couple of years at North Texas. He's a third-generation pilot, received his private pilot's license. His dad's still flying, apparently, for American Airlines after a career in the Air Force. Grandpa was a pilot in the Marine Corps.
16: Big
1: hit.
16: Wow.
1: Coming up with a lick there was Matt Gehring on a linebacker. Shuts down the no gain on the carry there by Von Groot, the handoff there to. Was that, well, what Rogers on the. No, excuse me, that was. Missed the carrier on that one, but again.
16: I thought it was Flowers, but maybe not. Max Wyatt, Stannard also did a good job.
1: It was Wyatt Rogers. So, yeah, okay. Put him in motion and kind of a jet sweep, if you will, almost.
16: Stannard came up and fought off his blocker to turn him inside, got a shoulder before Gehring totally shut him down.
1: Third down and 10 here. Von Groot staggers over the middle of the field, almost intercepted, reaching up, trying to pull it down was Michael Farr.
16: That's Tank.
1: Everybody calls him Tank. There was coverage down the field. Intended receiver there was Anthony Benzia.
16: Tell you what, Farr hanging back, read that the whole way and got a good break coming across, playing safety in the middle of the field. It was a little over his head, but he made every effort and played that one really well. Von Groot at the end of the first half, Scott, he had completed 11 of his last 12, so he was in rhythm. The Jacks took him out of rhythm here in this third quarter.
1: Last two drives went 84 of their 100 and some yards in those last two. Fourth and 10, the punt away by Gonda. Fielded by the Jackrabbits, fair caught at the 21.
16: That's Eukman.
1: Eukman with the fair catch. He had a punt return special team touchdown there. It's a 53-yard punt. Back in the first half of football. Again, South Dakota State will get it now. First and 10 from their own 22. 13:41 into the third quarter here, and this is their second possession of this stanza. Jackrabbit QB in this quarter now is Josh Holst. Three seasons at Northern Illinois, had nine starts there, played under Eric Eidsness as his offensive coordinator at the time. Holst rolls to his right, throws in the flat. Ball caught by South Dakota State. Sammy Dressey down the middle of the field to the 30, the 20, the 10, weaving to the checkerboard. Touchdown! 78 yards, that seam right over the middle again, Al, and the speedy wideouts of South Dakota State. Dressey takes it to the house, 78 yards on a pass from Josh Holst, his first career touchdown as a Jackrabbit.
16: Well, Holst put that on the money, but I'll tell you what, this kid, Sammy Dressey, making the most of his opportunity here tonight, filling in for Lofton Ogroski. Check that, that's Landon Delaney, my bad. Landon Delaney showing some speed.
1: Sammy Dressey, number 8. Landon Delaney, 0. Dressey, 6'2". Delaney, 6'2". Dressey, 205. Landon, 210. And the PAT on and kicked by Tristan Alvano. So our bad, as the kids say. Congratulations, Landon Delaney. Redshirt freshman from Brandon. Hampered by some injuries. Gets a catch and runs it. 78 yards for a touchdown and a score. That drive summary brought to you by GoJacks.com, the official website of Jackrabbit Athletics. 56-0, South Dakota State has the lead. We'll take a timeout. Be back in a minute on the Jackrabbit Sports Network from Learfield.
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1: Well, South Dakota State, commanding lead, 56-0. Landon Delaney, a 78-yard reception from QB Josh Holst. Josh Holst from Marengo, Illinois, three seasons at Northern Illinois where he had nine starts. Threw for over 1,100 yards, had four touchdowns. Kickoff by Ryan Harrington. Going to be another touchback here. Outside the checkerboard to our left. 13:29 to play in quarter number three. Game number one, the season opener, home opener for South Dakota State football. Along with Wesden Van Eede on our sidelines. Jerry Oster at Master Control at WNAX Studios in Yankton. Many thanks to all of those along the network operating our board to bring you Jackrabbit football throughout the entire year. Eric Hagaseth doing stats for us up here tonight. Brent Bowen, game show host. Al Bahi, along with myself, Scotty Quas. Thanks for having us on board tonight. Von Grote fires one into the flats on the left hand, on the right hand side. Ball caught by James Penley. Jackrabbits come up and make the tackle there. And South Dakota State's number 27, Noah Thompson, wrapping him up.
16: I got to grab my team roster here because we're going to get a whole lot of numbers that we're going to need to be able to keep track of here. This last quarter, and well, it'll be 28 minutes yet we got to play in this one.
1: Every jersey is going to need washed at the end of the night tonight for South Dakota State. As we heard from head coach Dan Jackson, that's a 6-yard pickup by Von Grote there, and then a dive up the middle there by Michael Dempsey. Dempsey reaches the first down marker, head down, good, strong, tough run by the sophomore out of Tampa. Gets across the first down, picks up seven, makes it first and 10 now from their own 37-yard line, nose of the ball. Right close to it, probably technically 36.
16: Well, defensive coordinator Brian Bergstrom got to be happy that his second, third string player is going to get this opportunity for some game reps against another FCS school. Granted, Pioneer Football League is a non-scholarship university here at Stetson. But still, the game reps are invaluable for these guys.
1: Michael Dempsey makes the catch in the flat. Jackrabbits come up to make the tackle. Flying up to make the tackle for the Jackrabbits, clipping the feet from out behind, from under Dempsey. Dempsey goes off, took a little shot to the ankle, and he's taking his helmet off and being tended to by the athletic trainer. Maybe a cramp in the leg there. Tackle on the play by the Jackrabbits. That's number 15, Jamari Holloman, flying up. The Miami, Florida native playing against his home state team in Stetson. Von Grote rifles one over the middle, ball tipped into the air. Did he make the catch? No. A pass intended for Penley. He went airborne, took contact. Is that number 44, Casey Larson, a special team impact player last year? He's the one that makes contact with him as Penley went airborne to make that catch, kind of laying himself out there. Would have been a big gainer for 15, but now ball's incomplete.
16: He tried to lobby to the back judge that he made the catch. It was bobbled, juggled, and did hit the turf, this brand-new turf on the field when he came down.
1: Good sharp green. Blue and yellow checkerboard is fresh. Third and eight. Big third down for Von Groat. Empty backfield. Bunch right. One receiver to the left. Little screen bubble over the middle. Oh, knocked down and almost intercepted by South Dakota State. Up man on the line. Number 94 on the defensive chart. Let's get that dialed up. That's Ashton Syrie, from senior from Alexandria, Minnesota. Going deep on the chart here, letting everybody get some time tonight.
16: Again, similar to that screen pass they ran in the first half, the Jacks defense read it well. Austin Sayer right there. Read it, got his hands up. He's a big dude.
1: Sayer, 6'4", 285.
16: Yeah.
1: Went airborne for that one. And so a punt by Brett Gonda, number 20. Good high drop, high floating. That's going to be a fair catch by the Jacks at the 31-yard line, running up to make that catch. And snag that is for the Jackrabbits.
16: That's still Eukman.
1: Number 20, Alex Eukman. Eukman out of Elkhorn, Nebraska. 39-yard punt, so it's first and 10 for the Jackrabbits at their own 31-yard line. 11:21 to go in quarter number three, South Dakota State 56. Stetson University, the Hatters, zero.
16: What are the odds this is a 69-yard touchdown play? Got to keep the string going.
1: Braden Delahoy, and then also in there in the fullback position there. New fullback on the slot there, a little handoff left-hand side. Dive forward. That's a carry by the Jackrabbits. James Basinger, his first touch of the night tonight.
16: Fresh legs in the backfield. Of course, he contributed last year when the Jacks were running back by committee behind Julius Luffridge, and Basinger was one of them. 80 carries for over 300 yards, five touchdowns. Played in all 14 a year ago.
1: Rips it across 10 yards, gets a first and 10 now at the 41-yard line. Josh Holst, QB2, in for the Jackrabbits. South Dakota State traveling to our left. Holds a high snap, a handoff facing a right side, off tackle, gets loose outside to the 40, to the 35, shouldered off a tackler, down the sideline, tiptoeing, pushed out of bounds inside that 20. They'll mark him down at the 10, at the 11-yard line. Big run by Basinger, gets tripped and caught up from behind. Just bursts it out on the tackle, giving chase down there was Dylan Kelly. Then finally making the game-saving, touchdown-saving tackle was DeMontez McDowell. And DeMontez McDowell.
16: Just straight zone blocking by the 605 Hogs up front on that right side. And again, these running backs doing such an excellent job of being patient and waiting for the seams to open.
1: First and 10 for the Jacks at the 11. Holst, double clap. Handoff Basinger. Stutters, gets up to the original line of scrimmage. Pyle moves forward, pushing. Down inside the 10, down to the 8. Gravity takes over, and Jackrabbits, a 3-yard gainer, makes it second down and a short 8. Into the game for South Dakota State tight end Ben Brooks. He's out of Madison. 6'8". He stands out.
16: In a big way.
1: Redshirt freshman there. Played in just one game in his redshirt year last year. That Ramon McKinney in the backfield now. South Dakota State also has Luke Kremke's in there.
16: Caden Hoots at center.
1: Second down and 8. Handoff to McKinney. Stutters, slashes back into the middle of the field between the hashes. Gets a couple down to about the 6-yard line. So now third down and 5. Long 5 here for the Jackrabbits. Clock at 8:55 and running here in this third quarter. Jacks can again be patient and methodical. Brooks is out. Back in is Basinger. Sammy Dressy, Landon Delaney also checking back in. So a receiver set for South Dakota State. Third in longer distance here against the Stetson University team. Jacks, 4 plays, 63 yards. Started this one after the punt. Put them back at their own 31. They've been making their way down the field. A handoff to Basinger, right side, a little bit of a hole. Dodges, weaves, gets forward, close to the first down. Touchdown! Basinger fell forward, looking like it was going to be a first down, but hits the checkerboard. The goal line crossed. Another rushing touchdown for South Dakota State, their 6th of the night. And James Basinger with a rushing touchdown here this evening. South Dakota State pushes their lead 62-0 now with 8:22 left to play.
16: Behind that second string, 6:05 Hogs, you got big Cooper Starks at 6'5", 330 over on that right side. Caden Hoots at center like we talked about. Micah Hawk, Kyan Rauch out there leading the way into the end zone.
1: Tristan Alvano in to try the PAT. On the way, and that one is splits the upright as well. So the Jackrabbits get into the Case IH red zone, the caseih.com/jackrabbit to learn more about them. 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Your drive summary, South Dakota State goes five plays, 69 yards, takes the Stetson University punt, goes 2:59 on the clock, and a six-yard plunge by James Basinger on a long third down attempt puts a score on the board. 63-0 South Dakota State with a commanding lead. That running back room showing us a few things here, Al. We talked about there is a lot of guys that have some potential in there. And you've got Corey Blair as a 100-yard rusher tonight with two touchdowns. Josiah Johnson, 63 yards, two touchdowns. Basinger, 67 yards and a touchdown. McKinney with a touchdown in there as well.
16: I was looking to see if we have any other running backs in the room that are healthy that could be on the field here yet tonight, or if that's what we're going to go with. We expected that we would see these four with Blair, Basinger, Johnson, and McKinney. So unless there's a true freshman in there that we haven't seen yet, there's still time for that to happen.
1: Brandon Begeman is in that
16: room,
1: but not ready to go just as of yet. Remember, he got injured last year and was trying to get himself right and in the locker room, but again, in the season opener, home opener, Begeman being held out, but he'll certainly be added, we would expect, to the depth. Javian Scott, another one out of St. Louis, Missouri, a true freshman. They say, watch out for this guy when he hits the field. Ryan Harrington's kickoff again goes through. Are you keeping count over there, Al? Another touchback here for Ryan Harrington?
16: I haven't kept track of touchbacks, but that, I believe, is his 10th kickoff of the night. And I think the Hatters have only returned what they've returned four. So that would be, he had one out of bounds. So that'd be, what, five touchbacks?
1: That's a lot of them.
16: Another running back, and I'm not sure if he's dressed. We didn't check on this. Josh Myers out of Sioux Falls, Lincoln. Another kid with sprinter speed.
1: Four for four, red zone trips, that one there. Jackrabbits now playing on defense. New quarterback into the game here for Stetson University, getting snaps here into the QB spot now, number 16, Chris Stevenson. A dual threat quarterback, he can run, he can pass. Last year, 54 of 99, a 54% completion percentage there for 454 yards. He rushed 95 times for 467 yards. They go a simple dive off tackle left-hand side for a couple of yards. Second down and eight now from the 20 up to the 22-yard line.
16: Yeah, and one of the stories out of Stetson was how good of friends he and Tom Van Groot have come since Van Groot transferred from North Texas. He said these two guys have gotten along extremely well, a lot like the Jackrabbit linebackers and defensive guys have done, where they just cheer each other on and make each other better.
1: This time they'll run. Stevenson straight ahead dive in the backfield there. Joining him was Wyatt Rogers, motion man there. Troy Flowers, starting running back from Semis, Alabama. Help leading the way a little bit, so that's a gain of about four. Make it now third and four. Total of 6 yards from their line of scrimmage. Ball spotted at the 31-yard line, so big third down opportunity.
16: I was going to say, Stevenson is going to be a lot like some of the other Missouri Valley quarterbacks the Jacks will see, where they can have a designed run play, and then they also will run an RPO and throw the ball. So this is a good opportunity for the Jacks to work against Stevenson here.
1: Bunch left. Stevenson just tucks and runs. Boy, he's got some pitter-patter to his feet. Dives forward, gets the 6+, gets all the way up to the 39-yard line. So a little gainer there that time. Straight up the field, rushed by the quarterback. A keeper there of 8 yards, first and 10.
16: Yeah, we saw Von Groot, more of the pocket passer, didn't move too much. He was getting the ball out quickly, and here you've got Stevenson, who maybe takes that shotgun snap and makes tries to sell the pass, but it's definitely a designed run for him, and he puts his foot in the turf and makes a break.
1: And that's good enough for a 10th first down on the night here for Stetson. In the backfield, roaming around is number 10, Anthony Benzia. First and 10 from their own 39. Stevenson quarterback, handoff for Flowers up the middle. Straight ahead dive in there on the tackle for the Jackrabbits. That's Maverick LeBrun. redshirt freshman from just down the road a piece in Flandreau. LeBrun, one of those they've been really impressed with. 6'5", 255, DN. Can move on the ground as well. They rave about his potential and ceiling as well. Casey Larson in at linebacker along with South Dakota State's Matt Gehring.
16: Well, what Berge tell us the other night, they were dressing at least 18 defensive linemen, and he expected, they were hoping that all of them would be able to play, and I think we have seen close to 18 of them yet.
1: Malachi Townsend, the intended receiver. Stevenson dropped back to pass, and getting a little too handsy down there. Jackrabbit defender there gets called for pass interference downfield.
2: Pass interference. 15. That penalty is declined. Result of the play is a first down.
1: Jamari Holloman gets flagged for that one there, the fourth-year junior out of Miami, Florida. Spent some time on some special teams last year and now is a fourth-year junior. 22 yards on the penalty there, so South Dakota State, their fifth penalty of the night, I do believe.
16: Yeah, Holloman kind of got turned around on that, was trying to read the receiver and got juked a little bit out, didn't know where that ball was coming, and got his hands in way too early.
1: That gifts the Hatters all the way down to the Jackrabbit 35. Out of shotgun there. Stevenson fakes the handoff, throws it down the middle right side, throws it to the right side, a little floating fade pattern down the field. Big catch made by Sean Jones. Sean Jones makes the catch down inside the 10.
16: Jones made a really nice adjustment to this ball. It was a little bit underthrown, and he read it and came back, got inside the D-back there to come back to that and make the catch against Amir White.
1: Got over Amir White at 5'11", Jones 6'2". A little noise by that Jackrabbit pep band. Cry to the Dakota. Stevenson will keep it on a QB keep right-hand side, spins, and then is met. Casey Larson also coming up and laying a lick there. Number 16, Noah Luganville, Clovis, California. Transfer from Saddleback College. Gain of a couple down to the 3-yard line. 63-0. South Dakota State makes that stop inside the 5. Second down and goal from the 3 now. And again, a little life here for this Stetson Hatter offense. When they went to their second quarterback, Chris Stevenson, a returning quarterback from last season.
16: Well, he's got a spark, and it wouldn't surprise me if Bergstrom puts a spy on Stevenson here.
1: Tight end Benzie on the backfield leads for Stevenson, gets across the goal line, takes a shot at the goal line, but a touchdown for Chris Stevenson. Capping a drive, a 3-yard run by Chris Stevenson, rushing last year 95 times for 467 yards, had 5 rushing touchdowns. And coming into the game and rushing, he's got 4 in this quarter alone, scoring a touchdown, the first score of the year here for the Hatters of Stetson University. On to kick this PAT. The hold by the punter, Brett Gonda, and the kick through the uprights is good by number 85. That's Daniel Holbrook, a senior from Annapolis, Maryland, and gives the Stetson Hatters 7 on the board. So with 3:37 left to play in our third quarter, South Dakota State 63, Stetson University 7. Ends up being an 8-play, 75-yard drive. Stetson with a score on the board. We'll take a timeout. Be back in a minute on the Jackrabbit Sports Network from Learfield.
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16: They definitely did. Those of you at home or wherever you're listening from, jot down what you think the attendance is tonight. I will give you a hint. It's over 19,000.
1: Good crowd in attendance tonight.
16: 19,192 is the official attendance here tonight. Capacity, I believe, is what, 19,340? Something like that.
1: Yep.
16: So we're within 150 of capacity here on the sellout. And also, the Jacks putting up 63 points. It's the seventh time in the D1 era that they have scored 60 or more points. We'll come back to that after the kickoff, and I'll run through the other games when they scored 60 or more.
1: On to boot this one away is number 85, Daniel Holbrook. Holbrook, an all preseason Pioneer League, kind of a pooch kick, fielded by the up man for South Dakota State. That's number 10.
16: Delahoy,
1: for the
16: right?
1: Jackrabbits, Brandon Delahoy, the tight end, making the catch, gets a short return to the 30-yard line. So the pop-up there executed well, but the Jacks ready for it.
16: So the other games when the Jacks scored 60 or more will go in reverse order. 2024 Hobo Day, they hung 63 on the Penguins from Youngstown State. Back to 2005 early on, 64 against Missouri Rolla. They scored 69 against Valpo in 2025. At Target Field in 2023, Drake scored the first touchdown, and then the Jacks rattled off 70. And, of course, 2018, the Jacks put up 90 against Arkansas Pine Bluff.
1: Jackrabbit offense, Josh Holst, the QB in action, gives it to James Basinger. Basinger stretches it on a sweep to the right-hand side from that middle of the field, takes it outside, and gets across the 30, across the 40 to the 42, so a 12-yard pickup there by the speedy James Basinger. Basinger now second in yards for the Jackrabbits tonight, up to 79 yards on five carries.
16: Yeah, and his have all come in the second half. Of course, it was Blair, Josiah Johnson, and Ramon McKinney Jr., the JR, they call him, that had the carries in the first half tonight for the Jacks. Nobody has more than 10 carries to this point.
1: Six rushing touchdowns, two receiving touchdowns, and a special teamer touchdown as well, a punt return. First and 10, and Holst will hand off left-hand side, weaving through traffic. Jackrabbits get another 4 yards, cross to the 46-yard line. Jackrabbits, Basinger with another carry, goes left-hand side this time. 2:22, and the clock is running. South Dakota State is 63-7 lead. So Basinger with back-to-back carries. Now puts him at 83 yards. Here Jack's going to go turtle, if you will, just run that slow, steady offense.
16: Good to
1: wide
16: see
1: to the left is Euchtman.
16: Lincoln Sinchenko out there at left tackle tonight for the Jacks.
1: In motion, Joe Kalega goes the far side of the field. Dive up the middle there. Basinger gets stopped right at the line of scrimmage. Maybe a generous spot to get back to that line of scrimmage there. In on the tackle there, looked like number 7, Marshall Hefner. Excuse me, make that Shug Bentley. In on the tackle there. We've not said his name a ton, but one of the captains on that defense, a second team all preseason Pioneer League recognition, two-time honorable mention all Pioneer League player, their number one tackler back from last year. Kelly with 11 total tackles. Shug Bentley has 6 to lead the Stetson defense. Third and 6 for the Jackrabbits. Handoff left-hand side. Basinger breaks through to the 40. Gets across the 35. Stumbled and brought down. Getting in the way to make that stop. Number 34 for the Stetson Hatters. Jelani Clark, the DB from Palm Bay, came across the field to help make that stop. mucking up the traffic there. And so a big run this time, 27-yard gainer by James Basinger. So it's been Basinger right, Basinger left, Basinger middle, Basinger left.
16: It's been
1: see a theme.
16: Big play night for the Jackrabbits. I just looked at stats. I was curious how many plays the Jacks offense have run. It's 44, which is seven less than Stetson has run. That tells you what kind of a big play night it's been for the Jackrabbit offense.
1: First and 10 from the 27 for the Jackrabbits in Stetson territory. Traveling to our left towards that Stiglmeyer Family Student Athlete Center. Breaking through the middle of the line for the Jackrabbits. Into the end zone. Touchdown from 27 yards out. Another rushing touchdown for the Jackrabbits. Josh Myers, number 34. We just referenced him moments ago. Myers, a redshirt freshman from Sioux Falls, is suited up, ready to go. The Jacks' seventh rushing touchdown. One touch. Myers, 27 yards, sprints up the middle, breaks a tackle or two, and the running back room is going to be pretty happy.
16: They are, and they're going to be happy with the big fellas up front. And watching the replay, Cooper Starks, pancake block, just absolutely leveled one of the Stetson Hatter defenders out there. Starks expected to be one of the guys who could move into the starting lineup. He might end up playing center at some point. He is a transfer from Vanderbilt, 6'5", 330. He played mostly reserve offensive line at Vanderbilt and also on some special teams, getting a chance right here. Comes in as a junior, so he's got this year and next year left to play for the Jacks.
1: 15 seconds left in quarter number three. Jacks make it 70-7 on that five plays. 70-yard drive that went 3 minutes and 18 seconds. The PAT good by Tristan Alvano, and South Dakota State takes the commanding lead. That touchdown brought to you by Prostralo Auto Mall in Madison. 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We should mention that was just outside that Case IH red zone as well. Jackrabbits have mounted up some, again, big plays. They've been also to muster some drives, 23 first downs in tonight's game. Our first downs brought to you by First Dakota National Bank, serving the people of South Dakota with the dependable banking solutions for over 150 years. First Dakota, where the locals go.
16: 70 points now ties their second most points scored in the Division I era. We talked about the 90 against Arkansas Pine Bluff, but 70 is the second highest score here at Dana J. Dykehouse, because the other 70-point game was at Target Field that we referenced a few moments ago in the win over Drake back in 2023.
1: Ryan Harrington just below us on his own 35 to send this Poet kickoff away. Lands on the checkerboard. Poet, American-made biofuels and bioproducts forged in pure grit. We'll be on the road next Saturday. South Dakota State will be at Northwestern, just outside the Chicago suburb. Jackrabbits will be on the road and then home for three games in September. New Haven, the Beef Bowl. Youngstown State, the Dairy Drive. Eastern Illinois, the Hall of Fame game. All 6 o'clock Saturday nights. See you at Dana J. Dykehouse. 15 seconds, so likely we're going to see a snap here in this portion of the third quarter. Lone in the backfield. Quarterback Stevenson, straight ahead dive for the QB in relief of Thomas Von Grote. Again, a dual threat run and pass, but likes to run before passing. Dives forward, gets across to the 25, and that will be the last play of the third quarter. 70-7.
2: This is the end of the third quarter.
1: South Dakota State has the lead, and our fourth quarter resumes when we return here in a moment on the Jackrabbit Sports Network from Learfield.
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1: 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Farmers and ranchers providing safe, affordable food for our tables. The South Dakota Farm Bureau, we know you're chomping at the bit to get in the fields and maybe harvest what is out there. So safe harvest, and thank you for joining us here tonight here on the Jackrabbit Sports Network, wherever you might be. Jackrabbits in a blowout tonight. We're in attendance, 19,192. Good contingent. Pride of the Dakota still in full effect down there, 300 strong.

0: J.R. McKinney, and I expect we'll see some more Josh Myers. Myers with 27, but, you know, 15 minutes to play yet. That's still a lot of time, the way the Jacks have been cranking out big plays tonight.
1: 34 rushes, 349 yards. That's a 10.3 average per rush, and 7 rushing touchdowns. Both Blair and Johnson had 2 touchdowns each early on. It's second down and 5 here for the Stetson University Hatters. Stetson's Chris Stevenson is waiting for the officials to clear play and let them resume with the television broadcast. Tyler, let's go. Tyler, let's go. Tyler down on the TV broadcast. He doesn't care. All right, 15 seconds. Stevenson, a throw on the flat, ball caught close to that first down marker, making the catch out there is, I believe it's at number 4 that's out there. Sean Jones, I thought it was 14 for a minute. His jersey got bunched up. But Jones, number 4, makes the catch out there. Makes its third down and a yard. So a 4-yard pitch and catch from Stevenson to Jones, and it's third and a yard here. Stevenson drops back and then sprints forward. Off tackle left side, gets tied up, lassoed up, but around the feet. Stevenson gets tackled, bringing him down, number 39 for South Dakota State. That's Bo Bakken.
0: Yeah, he put a pretty good shot on Stevenson right there, right at the hip as he crossed the line to gain for the first down. But Bakken still loaded the lumber on him.
1: That was a heck of a steer tie down there. He wrapped that up pretty quick. First and 10 on a 3-yard gainer there by Stevenson. 13th first down of the night here for Stetson. Well, Stevenson has given this team a little shot in the arm with his dual threat ability, and against the Jackrabbits that certainly do have their twos and some threes in here working depth with a score of 70-7. But certainly a little confidence here for Stetson University. Handoff by Stevenson, fakes the handoff, then threw in the flat. Led his receiver Wyatt Rogers. Rogers, who came in again, 14 receptions last year, 19 in his career. He had played in the first 3 games last year. 14 catches, 195 yards. He was kind of on fire and then broke his foot. The team captain on this team, Rogers, here tonight. He's had 1 rush and then 3 catches for just 14 yards tonight. So he's not had a lot of opportunity.
0: Yeah, the Jacks have kind of kept him under wraps, kept him under control.
1: He was one that defensive coordinator Brian Bergstrom says, we got to know where 5 is. They've done that tonight.
0: I was going to say, they've known where he is.
1: Second down and 10, a rollout on the left. Stevenson throws in the flat, ball caught by number 1, Malachi Townsend. Townsend's been a target tonight. That's his 5th catch of the evening there. Positive yards, gain of about 5, makes it 3rd and 5 now. Townsend, their top receiver, has had 4 targets, 5 receptions. 5 receptions, 5 targets, that would make sense. 3rd and 5 now from the 43 clock, running 13:09 in our 4th quarter, the home opener for South Dakota State, the season opener for both squads here tonight. First ever matchup. A little again, QB keep, just a dive up the middle. Stevenson spins again, across the 45, down to the 42. So nice little carry from the 48 to the opposite field, 42. Nice little 15-yard pickup.
0: Stevenson, since he's come into the ball game, has just become the Hatters' leading rusher in this contest tonight. You can see that he runs the ball pretty well.
1: Passing so far, he is 4 of 5 for 62 yards, too. So he has certainly provided a little, again, like we said, spark. First and 10 now from the Jackrabbit 42. Stetson, their 14th first down in this drive. 6 plays, 5 yards, couple of first downs. 3 carries for 24 yards. Stevenson fakes the handoff, throws a little fade down the sideline there. A little bump and run going out of bounds was Malachi Townsend. Townsend got bumped out of bounds by South Dakota State's number 16, Noah Luganville.
0: Just man-to-man coverage. Stevenson with that little ball fake in the middle of the line and then looks up to read. Knows he's got one-on-one in the corner. He's got some nice touch when he throws that deep ball down there to put it where his receiver has a chance to make the catch. We saw that on the previous drive. Sean Jones making a nice catch. He drew a defensive pass interference on one of the other side of the field. I've actually been more impressed with Stevenson than I was with Von Groth.

0: Stevenson has certainly been an athletic addition here and a dual threat. He's done both things.
1: It'd be interesting to see what he would do against the Jacks' number one defense.
0: Straight quarterback keep, breaks a couple of tackles. Shifty breaks outside. Broke a tackle at the 30, at the 25, gets inside the 20 all the way down to the 18. So that's a 20-plus yard scamper there that time by Stevenson, just kind of taking it upon himself to make something happen here. And another first down keeps the drive alive into the Case IH red zone, Stetson University.
1: You got a guy with the running ability like that. The other 10 guys just can go out and put hat on hat and see if he can get to the second level, get some space, because he can make some things happen in open ground.
0: It was just an immediate quarterback keep off the right-hand side. Fakes the handoff. Cox to throw, pulls it down, and then gets swallowed up in the backfield there. We'll call that a technical sack. A sack there by South Dakota State's Luke Kremke's. Luke Kremke's a Starlink sack. Fast, affordable internet available in rural and remote areas. Starlink sack. And that's a loss of four. Makes it now second down and 14 from the 22-yard line. That takes them out of the Case IH red zone. To the right of Chris Stevenson, it's like Marvin Duffy, the backup running back there. Stevenson will keep it right-hand side. Just sprints to his right. Gets outside across the hashes to those outside numbers, gets the 4 plus 2, 6 yard gainer, makes it second down and 8.
1: He's just really quick in identifying where he wants to go, and certainly a part of that obviously is the blocking scheme up front. He knows which way his guys are going to push. The formation plays a part in that, but he's very decisive. As soon as he takes that snap, it's like one step back to maybe make the defense freeze and think he's going to throw the ball, but he takes off and gets out of the gate in a hurry.
0: Third down and 8 here for the Hatters. This drive that's swallowed up some time, 10 plays. Stevenson gives the handoff straight ahead to Ollie Howell. Ollie Howell, a freshman from Coleman, Alabama, 6'1", 235. He looks more like a fullback.
1: He's a bowling ball,
0: and
1: no question.
0: He needed 8, got 7. He's going to make it now fourth and about a yard and a half, maybe 2. Ball is right at the 10. They need to cross that 9.
1: Jacks have stopped Stetson 9 out of 13 tries on third down here. They're going to go for it on fourth. Stetson tried that once earlier in the game in the red zone, and the Jacks stuffed them, so they are 0-1 on fourth down. The Jacks have won that battle.
0: If I got a QB like Chris Stevenson, boy, I am certainly leaning on him. And I've got Ollie Howell at 235 right next to him. If I'm the Jacks, I kind of have a hedge. Quarterback keep by Stevenson, spins, gets that first down, gets stood up just as he hits the marker. This will be close. He got across the 10, got stood up, spun around. Jackrabbit saying they stopped him, but again, in true fashion, Stetson says, hey, we got it. I think that might be short, the way they spotted that football. Referees, they're calling it stop on downs. Jackrabbit ball, first and 10.
1: 2 for 2 for the Jacks on fourth down stops in the red zone.
0: So
1: that's solid.
0: He needed that 2, and it got about a yard and 2/3. And
2: timeout on the field.
0: A timeout taken on the field. So with a timeout, we will as well. Jackrabbit football, the defense stands. South Dakota State with a lead 70-7. We'll be back in a minute on the Jackrabbit Sports Network from Learfield.
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0: 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Hear all the latest in SDSU athletics, weekly interviews, game replays, the coaches' shows, everything that
2: Stetson
0: we do on the network.
2: Challenging the ruling on the field that the runner was down short of the line of game. That previous play is under review.
0: Carl Chapman, our lead referee here from the Michigan area, announcing to us that that play is under further review. So, replay DV Sport on the opposite end of floor six here at Dana J. Dykhouse Stadium will take that into account. Check out the podcast, though, and that's where you see everything, or you get to hear everything that we do on the network here. So wherever you podcast, just search for Jackrabbits, and you'll unlock hours of weekly content. And then don't forget to join the Dan Jackson Show, Monday night, 6 p.m. down at Cubby Sports Bar and Grill in downtown Brookings. Tyler Merriam and the coach will have a conversation. They'll bring some student-athletes and one of the coaching staff along to talk ball. So do that every Monday night at Cubby's Sports Bar and Grill. Any wild stats over there, Al? You've been crunching some numbers?
1: I'm not crunching them. I got Brad Peterson doing it and sending me pictures on my phone. But here's the biggest crazy stat of the night. The Jackrabbits offense
0: on first down?
1: On first down plays tonight have gained a total of 418 yards and scored six times on first down plays.
0: Mind you, the very first play of the game was a 73-yarder.
1: First play of the second half.
0: First play of the third quarter was a big bomb.
1: And actually, the second drive of the third quarter was the big run for another touchdown. So there's three right there.
0: So South Dakota State has been efficient. Play is still under review. They brought a monitor out. The replay that we're looking at on the board and then watching here, they're, again, frame by frame, freezing it and slowing it down. He needed to reach the eight, almost the eight, almost the nine.
1: I don't think he got there because he got spun backwards, and so the ball is behind where he needed to get to. He spun twice, and I don't think the ball ever reached the eight.
0: He gets stood up, and he maybe got the nine.
2: After review, ruling on the field is upheld. Runner was short of the line to gain. Yep. It'll be a turnover on downs. Stetson is charged here first time out of the half.
0: So rather than communicating and just waiting for the up play review, there is a monitor now on the sideline here, a new addition with the replay monitoring. The lead official, the referee, if you will. Carl Chapman can also view what the booth is replaying and reviewing and provide real input. So, turnover on downs again. South Dakota State, who has run
1: for a lot.
0: A lot of plays. The total yards, 349 yards. They've passed for 235. Total of 584 yards tonight. Is 90 yards away from another pay dirt. QB2 for the Jackrabbits. Excuse me, actually, Jack Henry is in now at QB, number 16. Jack Henry, the third-year sophomore out of Del Rapids, who can be a dual threat. He can run, he can throw, and he had some valuable possessions for the Jackrabbits, going 59 out of 107 for five touchdowns last year. Rushed for a touchdown as well.
1: Dom Rizak, the ball carrier. He's a transfer that came in the offseason. So the sixth running back of the night, Dom Rizak. Grad student, played 4 years for Vanderbilt. He actually split time there between safety and running back and also on special teams.
0: Second down and five.
1: His brother Anthony also transferred here, too, from a different school. Anthony is on the in the quarterback room.
0: And so South Dakota State using Rizak again out of Omaha to go left-hand side. We had a helmet come off. South Dakota State's Braden Delahoy's got a sprint off. His lid came off, and so in will be tight end Ben Brooks. Gain of about three that time. Third and a long yard, just inside 2 yards here for the Jackrabbits. 8 minutes left to go in the game, 70-7. Stay tuned in our post-game report. We'll have a conversation with head coach Dan Jackson. We'll get a couple of student-athletes that will join us as well from the field. We'll have to think about that one. Probably need to have a running back to talk about their performances tonight. 7:43 to play. Henry fakes the handoff, keeps it. Rizak up the middle there and sprinting forward. A big first down there by Jack Henry, but we've got flags back right where he made the cut, and that might be a hold against the Jackrabbits. Flags in the laundry, a cross that first down marker at the 20. So Jacks need about a yard and a half, but it'll be pushed backwards and get a do-over on the down. South Dakota State in penalties tonight.
2: Holding. Offense number 14. 10-yard penalty. Third down.
0: With that, what, the sixth penalty of the night here against the Jackrabbits. South Dakota State now will be marched backwards. Be third down and about 11.
1: Reese Osgood from the slot position on the wide receiver, the guilty party.
0: Third down and 10. Makes it, essentially third down and 10. Puts it all the way back to the 10-yard line. Jack Henry out of shotgun. Claps, gets the handoff. Stiff arm out on the right-hand side. Getting around the corner, turning it upfield, getting five-yard gain, getting shoved out of bounds. Dom Rizak. She mentioned Rizak, number 29.
1: Made something out of what could have been a tackle for loss back there. Showed a little shiftiness to bounce off the tackle, get outside, move the ball downfield.
0: Fourth and four on a six-yard pickup there. Jackrabbits now 366 total rushing. Four plays have gone 7 yards here. That penalty was a part of this drive in here. It looked like Stetson wanted to make some wholesale substitutions here against the Jacks on a fourth down, but squad out there said stay. And so Max Pelham will get a punt tonight here.
1: Second time.
0: Second one of the night. 6:25 to go. Hard count. The kick is on the way. High, spinning.
1: Wow, he boomed
0: going
1: it.
0: Over the head of Casey. I make that over the head of Jaden Clark.
1: Oh, my goodness.
0: And that goes way out of bounds. A big punt. So from that 16 all the way to the opposite 15. And about 60-yard punt.
1: And inside the 20 on top of it.
0: And landed down at the 15-yard line.
1: Wow.
0: So nice job by Max Pelham. We'll take a timeout, back in a minute here on the Jackrabbit Sports Network from Learfield.
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0: South Dakota State University football on the Jackrabbit Sports Network, brought to you by Covey Sports Bar and Grill. And we said they host the Dan Jackson Show every Monday night at 6 o'clock. You can watch live on YouTube or on Facebook, or just be in person down at Cubby's, your Jackrabbit Game Day headquarters on Main Avenue in downtown Brookings. Corey Blair, Miles Green going to join us in the post-game report. Miles, of course, on the defensive side. South Dakota State, a 70-7 lead with 6:12 to play. A booming punt by Max Pelham. 69 yards. Put Stetson at their own 15. That ball goes out of bounds. A brilliant punt. Pelham, of course, on the watch list for the FCS Punter of the Year Award, presented by the Augusta Sports Council. Stevenson, the QB for Stetson, who has been a bit of a spark plug here in this second half. Chris Stevenson, the fourth-year junior out of Tampa, Runs off tackle right hand side, takes a big lick, but gets a 4-yard gain.
1: Through the first three quarters, they had run the ball. Stetson had 24 times for 48 yards. The fourth quarter alone, all Stevenson, 5 plays, 49 yards. But he took a shot coming off the corner that time from the Jackrabbit corner.
0: Second down and 6 here for Stetson. Stevenson, pistol formation, lone back in the backfield there. Hands it off, bouncing it outside. Big tackle from behind, coming up to make the stop for the Jackrabbits. Coming up a little slow on that one, too, is Daniel Brady. Brady from Windmere, Florida. Slow to get off, and then another.
2: Injured defensive player.
0: Another Jackrabbit player struggling to get off the field as well. South Dakota State's Amir White. So Amir White and Daniel Bradley, two Jackrabbits, shaken up on the play.
1: I didn't see carry. White. It looked like Bradley maybe kind of got rolled up on a little bit from the back in that mess coming out of, around the left end there.
0: Again, 5:20 to play. Play is stopped here with both Amir White coming off, tended to by the athletic training staff behind the bench, Charlie Miller, helping out Amir White. And then down on the field, just outside the 20-yard line, Allie Haw and athletic training positions and staff. Megan Blomberg also out there, I believe. And so South Dakota State with a couple of Jackrabbits shaken up on the play. That big carry, that carry there that time by Duffy Jr., number 27, Marvin Duffy Jr. from DeSoto, Texas. Getting up and getting off the field on his own power there. Good to see Daniel Bradley. It's Jackrabbit defender Bradley from Windmere High School, a sack record there at 14. 6'4", 285. They really like the way he looks like a defensive tackle there. He can be a bit physical. Third and short, a little better than a yard here for Stetson. Chris Stevenson, second quarterback of the night, a returning quarterback who had significant time last year. Stevenson leading this offense here as of late and has gathered some second half yardage here. Jack still outgaining Stetson 601 to 266. 5:20 to play here in our fourth quarter. Third and a yard. Stevenson will keep it. Gets met in the backfield there. A stop for a loss.
1: I think the Jacks knew what play was coming there.
0: They jump the gap. They run the hole. Number 26, South Dakota State's Barry Fries, freshman linebacker from Omaha, Nebraska. They like his motor as well. That makes it fourth and about 8. And so now Stetson, number 20, Brett Gonda from Roswell, Georgia, will come on to punt this one away.
1: This is how these young guys for the Jackrabbits make an impression on their coaches, is doing the right thing no matter what the score is, no matter what the situation is. Get out there, do your job, play hard, and that's exactly what Barry Fries did right there to fight off a blocker and stop Stevenson short of the first down marker.
0: Gonda's seventh punt of the night. He's averaged about 41. This one gets away, a good high spin, hits the ground at about the 42, takes a big Jackrabbit bounce, comes back into Stetson territory, and then finally gets covered by a return man back at about the 45-yard line. So that came back 13 yards from where it landed.
1: That's a squatty Scotty Quaz checking one up on the 18th hole out there.
0: Yeah, that's a little backspin with your Titleist too.
1: That's what it was.
0: A little pitching 60-degree wedge out there, yeah.
8: That's a 22-yard punt.
0: First and 10 for the Jackrabbits at the Stetson 45, a net 22-yard punt. And so South Dakota State, Jack Henry at QB, running the offense here for the Jackrabbits. Alex Eukman goes in motion to the wide left. Takes a slot spot there. Carried by the Jackrabbits. Javian Scott. Scott, number 32. Motor into the game. Gets his feet kind of taken out from under him and gets about a 6-yard gain. But so put another running back onto the tally here. Javian Scott.
1: Yeah, seventh running back with a carry here tonight for the Jacks.
0: He had originally committed to Missouri State, decommitted there, and then now finds himself in Brookings as a Jackrabbit.
8: Jim Clark with the stop.
0: Second down and 4 o'clock running with 3:45 to play in the game. in motion. Right to left for the Jacks is Luke Kremkes. Tight end stops. Goes tight end left. Henry, handoff. Scott again, left-hand tackle. Straight ahead dive, gets 5 yards. That's 6 and 5 is 11. Good enough for another first down. South Dakota State's 24th first down of the night. Clock continues to churn.
1: Javion Scott, they talk about this kid as having just raw talent and a lot of athleticism. They compared him in a way to Corey Blair, that same style of running. His high school senior season ran for 18 touchdowns. He also spent some time playing wide receiver and D-back in high school.
0: First and 10 for the Jacks at the Stetson 34. 9 different rushers for the Jackrabbits tonight. Ground game has been big. Off tackle, right hand side. That's Javian Scott with his third straight carry. Little flag on the play here as well.
1: There was a defensive lineman jumped into the neutral zone, didn't make
2: offside
1: contact.
2: Defense number 53, penalties declined. Fell to the play, second down.
0: So penalty on number 53 for Stetson. That's going to be Byron White, the defensive lineman, Lake Worth, Florida. So now ball is spotted to the 28. Net of 6 makes it second down and 4 here for the Jackrabbits. Clock at 2:22 now and running. Wide out to the left for the Jackrabbits, Alex Eukman. Big punt return for a touchdown from Elkhorn, Nebraska. Jack Henry hands off Javian Scott, left hand side, off tackle. Gets to the next level there. Gets close to enough for a first down. There is a lot of battling for position in there. Guys blocking it up all the way to the whistle there, and good enough for a first down. So a heavy dose of Javion Scott, the St. Louis, Missouri running back.
2: 2-minute
0: timeout. So with a timeout taken on the field, we'll take a timeout as well. Back in a moment here on the Jackrabbit Sports Network from Learfield.
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0: South Dakota State University football here on the Jackrabbit Sports Network, along with Al Bahi, Brent Bowen, Wesden Vanini, our parabolic microphone operator there, Alex Hegeseth, our stats and coordinator up in the booth. 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
0: Just after 9 o'clock, season opener, home opener, a blowout tonight. Jack Henry, the QB, leading the offense for the Jackrabbits, number 16. We got shifts and trades and motions. Ben Brooks is in motion. Javion Scott has had the last 4 carries here for this Jackrabbit offense. He'll get it again. And this time he's met in the hole on a 1st and 10. Blowing up the play, the defense there, Michael Webb, freshman from St. Petersburg, Florida, versus the freshman Javion Scott. They give him about a yard, so 2nd and 9.
1: Jack's just being very patient, working down the clock.
11: It's second.
1: They can take this down to about 1:15 before they have to snap it if they want to.
0: South Dakota State trying to nurse the clock here and come away with some valuable experience for a whole lot of uniforms tonight. Henry under center. Taking the snap, that last handoff to Javion Scott, goes right hand side. Gets close across the 20 down to about the 19. Stop of the action here. Minute two to go here in our game, down to 1 minute remaining. Got third it. Down and five. Jack's going to have to make a snap on this one.
1: I was going
0: to
1: say, they play their cards right. They can milk this down and take one more snap, and that'll be it. They wouldn't have to do anything on fourth down.
0: Third and five. Dan Jackson coordinating everything for this Jackrabbit team that's got a whole lot of extra uniforms. Zach Van Meetren from Haytie just up the road is in the game. Make sure we get his name announced here as well.
1: Run a stretch play to the side, take a few more seconds off the clock.
0: A handoff to Javion Scott, gets outside, left hand, gets stiff-armed, and then gets brought down by a defender, Corrado DeSantis from Jupiter, Florida. That's going to make it down, a gain of only about a yard, make it fourth and four. The Jacks will not have to snap the ball on a fourth down play. The season opener, the home opener, the Jackrabbits are victorious. A sold-out crowd, 19,192. See the Jackrabbits explode with some fireworks. 628 total yards of offense. The Jackrabbits open up the 2026 campaign with a victory. Your final score from Dana J. Dykhouse Stadium, the Jackrabbits 70, Hatters of Stetson University 70. 70-7 Jackrabbits with a victory here tonight. Stay tuned. Our post-game report's coming up in just a moment here on the Jackrabbit Sports Network from Learfield.
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1: Here we go!
0: And now it's time for the First Dakota National Bank postgame show, live from the Hefty C broadcast booth, featuring a complete recap of the game, plus comments from head coach Dan Jackson.
2: For the second consecutive season, South Dakota State starts 1-0. A win in the home opener for South Dakota State here in 2026. Domination from the start as SDSU handles Stetson today. Final score, South Dakota State 70, Stetson 7. Jackrabbits from the jump had everything going right as South Dakota State cruise into a home victory by 63 points. Welcome to the First Dakota National Bank postgame show. First Dakota has been serving the people of South Dakota with dependable banking solutions for over 150 years. First Dakota, it's where the locals go. I'm Brent Bowen. Let's see how South Dakota State... Chase Mason connecting with Jack Smith for a 73-yard score.
3: A pass over the middle, ball caught by South Dakota State's Jack Smith. Down the middle, left hashes, 10-5, touchdown, Jack Smith. 73 yards, Jack Smith from Chase Mason. South Dakota State, one play from scrimmage, 6-0.
2: Couldn't have drawn it up any better for South Dakota State. Extra point made it 7-0 SDSU. Jackrabbit quarterbacks today only completed 6 passes, but they totaled 235 yards and a couple of scores as chunk plays throughout, throwing the ball and running the ball as well. So 7-0 SDSU. Then on the next play from scrimmage, a fumble allowed SDSU to have the ball on the Stetson 27-yard line. Corey Blair would score from 10 yards out to make it 14-0 Jackrabbits. Then a few punts later, Josiah Johnson would score from 20 yards out to make it 21-0 SDSU. Then after a Stetson 3-and-out, that forced a punt. And then freshman Alex Uckman got in on the action with a 65-yard return for a score.
3: And so the punt is away by Brett Gonda, fielded by the Jackrabbits. South Dakota State with a return, dodging out to the right-hand side for South Dakota State, making a run back on the 30, the 25, the 20, the 15, the 10, the 5. Punt return, Alex Uckman. Alex Uckman with a punt return, dodging and weaving between tacklers up front, cuts through the defense, the punt return team, and South Dakota State with their fourth score on the board, another special team touchdown.
2: PAT put the Jacks up 28-0, and Alex Uckman, freshman, making his first collegiate appearance, and he gets his first collegiate touchdown in emphatic fashion on a punt return score. So Jacks up by 4 scores here. Then Stetson would be backed up inside their own 15-yard line, would fumble the football. Jackrabbits would take over on the 8-yard line. Josiah Johnson's second score of the day pushed the lead to 35-0, and then after Stetson turned it over on downs, 12 plays, 57 yards deep into SDSU territory, they turned it over, then the Jacks would go 92 yards and 11 plays. Ramon McKinney with his first touchdown as a Jackrabbit to cap off the first half.
3: With Ramon McKinney to his right, Andrew Gusted to his left. Handoff by McKinney, dodges, weaves, gets to the 20, 10, 5, touchdown, Ramon McKinney! His first career touchdown from 27 yards out. And for South Dakota State, their fourth rushing touchdown of the day.
2: 5 different Jackrabbit running backs rushed for a touchdown today. McKinney was the third one to do it. McKinney today with 1 touchdown. Blair and Johnson with 2. Myers with 1. Basinger with 1 as well. 2 Jackrabbits rushed for over 100 yards. Extra point pushed the lead to 42-0. And then SDSU on their first offensive play of the second half. Took it 52 yards after a long kickoff return.
3: Big hole, left-hand side, look out, Corey Blair, 30, 20, 10, 5, touchdown, Corey Blair, 52-yard touchdown run, a simple dive, off tackle, left side, humongous hole, and South Dakota State makes it 48-0 here. It's 18 seconds into the third quarter.
2: Corey Blair today, 8 rushes, 170 yards, and 2 touchdowns. That 52-yard scamper, his longest of the day. Stetson would go 3 and out, and then on the first play of the next drive, another first career for a freshman, Landon Dulaney, 78 yards for his first collegiate score.
3: Holst rolls to his right, throws to the flat. Ball caught by South Dakota State. Sammy Dressy down the middle of the field to the 30, the 20, the 10, weaving to the checkerboard. Touchdown! 78 yards. That seam right over the middle again, Al. And the speedy wideouts of South Dakota State. Dressy takes it to the house. 78 yards.
2: 56-0 was the score at the PAT. Stetson would punt. Then James Basinger made his impact. A long run set up a 6-yard score. Made it 63-0. Stetson, 8 plays, 75 yards. Touchdown made it 63-7. And the Jackrabbits would score one more time. Josh Myers from 27 yards out. Jackrabbits an even 70 on the board in this contest. Cruising to a 70-7 win over Stetson here in Game 1. Jackrabbits will be on the road next week at Big Ten Northwestern under the lights in Evanston. As our First Dakota National Bank postgame show continues, conversations with head coach Dan Jackson, several student athletes as well. Look at some scores, stats, plays of the game, and more. That's all coming up from Dana J. Dykhouse Stadium as South Dakota State goes to 1-0 with a 70-7 win over the Stetson Hatters. This is Jackrabbit Football from Learfield.
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3: Back at Dana J. Dykhouse Stadium, South Dakota State University football. Welcome to our post-game report. Post-game here on the Jackrabbit Sports Network, the Jackrabbits First Dakota National Bank post-game show, along with Al Bahi, Brent Bowen. I'm Scotty Quaz, and we get a chance to visit with some student-athletes, head coach of the Jackrabbits as well, Dan Jackson, will join us. Let's talk about some of the stats in this game here. Stats in our post-game here. Again, first down, South Dakota State, 25 first downs, the 15 first downs there by Stetson here this evening. South Dakota State also total yards in this game, 628 on 56 plays, while Stetson had 265 total yards on 66 plays. Again, South Dakota State passing yards, 235, going 6 of 11, some big chunk plays in there. Meanwhile, for Stetson, their passing yards, 21-32 for 157. But it was a ground game that dominated for the Jacks tonight. 45 rushes, 393 yards. Stetson had 34 carries, 108 yards. On the rushing totals here for South Dakota State, the Jackrabbits, 45 rushes, 7 touchdowns tonight. Spread it around there. A long rush there of 52 by Corey Blair. Another 48 by James Basinger tonight. So the ground game really dominated tonight. Both Blair and Josiah Johnson each had 2 touchdowns each. Basinger, McKinney, and Myers each came up with one as well. Receivers for the Jackrabbits tonight, Landon Delaney with those 2 catches for 89 yards, had the long of 78 for a touchdown in that one. And again, Jack Smith had that game, the game starter there, the 73-yard touchdown there in the beginning of the contest. So South Dakota State with some big plays, and then we're able to, push the ball down the field there. And that was, like we said, 25 first downs in the game here tonight. Penalties in this one, Jackrabbits had 5 penalties, tallied up 39 yards, while Stetson came away with 2 penalties for just the 10 yards here tonight. So South Dakota State, a dominant performance. Came away with 2 sacks tonight, too. Jackrabbits, 3 sacks for a total of, 15 yards there. 7 tackles for loss, ultimately, in the end of the night tonight. So that's a rundown of some of those stats. And individually stats there then, 2-4 Stetson tonight. We saw the 2 quarterbacks tonight. Tom Van Groot with his first start for the Stetson Hatters. He ended up going 17 of 26 at a total of 95 yards. And then Chris Stevenson, who came in, one of their returners from last year who made an impact, went 4 of 6 passing, but his damage was done as the leading rusher. 13 carries, net 69 yards. Didn't end up with the lone score on the night tonight, 2-4 the Stetson Hatters to make it 70-7. The top tackler there for the Stetson Hatters, Dylan Kelly, 6 unassisted, 6 assisted, 12 total tackles there. Shug Bentley had 8 tackles on the night tonight. Also for South Dakota State, we had a number. What was the number on that, Al? How many different individuals were able to get in on the tackles?
8: Last I saw was 32 different players with tackles.
3: 32
8: tonight.
3: Individuals that showed up in the defensive statistics there, and Max Stannard ended up with 6 total tackles there. Matt Gehring, Liam Shaw each had 5 there. Luke Kremke's also had 5 in there then too. So a handful of individuals, a whole bunch of individuals got involved in the game here tonight. So South Dakota State with a commanding victory to kick off the 2026 campaign, 70-7, a victory over the Stetson University Hatters. We'll take a timeout, be back with our post-game report. We'll have some interviews to chat with, stats. Brent will look down the scoreboard. Now has drawn up the awards to be handed out here yet tonight, too. So our post-game report will continue in a moment here on the Jackrabbit Sports Network from Learfield.
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3: South Dakota State University football. The First Dakota National Bank post-game show continues. I'm Scotty Quaz, and time now to get to some on-field interviews. Let's talk to the student-athletes of the game tonight. And joining us, sophomore cornerback number 21, Miles Green. Miles, just talk about getting through fall camp, getting through game week here, getting on the field and playing a game. What does that feel like to get on the field and just go around and hit somebody else other than your own teammates?
13: Yeah, you know, after putting in so much work all season, especially fall camp, you know, we talk about it a lot as a team, just want to know and playing every down like it's our last. So being able to come out here and play against another team and play together is just, it's always great.
3: Talk about your mindset coming into this one. You got some snaps, a little time last year off the bench, but now you're leaning into a starting role, and there's a little more leadership that's got to come from you, and that defense is pretty stacked. It's pretty competitive.
13: Yeah, coming off of last year, you know, I had a lot of guys in front of me that I was able to learn from just off leadership-wise and knowing that they had a lot of experience, and we didn't have, the right leadership, and I feel like this year we have a lot of it in the room, especially in the DB room, and a lot of people doubted us, and we're just going to show it this year.
3: How about tonight's game? When you look out there, there's so many. We're looking at the list. There's like 30-some guys that got tackles. That's got to be fun to celebrate, be an impact, but then see so many people participate.
13: Yeah, having everybody being able to get participation within the game, you know, it's fun. Everybody is able to make plays, and, you know.
3: Absolutely. When you're getting ready for game week to week and you're getting ready for a contest like Stetson the first time, you don't know a lot about them. Your next opponent's going to be another level. You go to face Northwestern. That's going to be a great challenge, and that's why you schedule those, to get that opportunity.
13: Yeah, you know, we look at everybody the same. No matter who we play in each week, we go day-to-day, prepare the same we would as if it was anybody else. So going into next week, we're not looking at them any different as today.
3: Well, Miles, we appreciate the time. Congrats on the W. Go celebrate, and we'll see you next week over in Northwestern.
13: Yes, sir. I appreciate it.
3: You bet. Miles Green joining us, number 21, the sophomore from Homewood, Illinois. Jackrabbits with a victory tonight, 70-7. And as we mentioned, it was a lot about the games on the ground. The rushing game was a big one here tonight. Here, South Dakota State ultimately total yards on the ground. Rushing yards, 393 yards, 628 total yards of offense, passing yards, 235. Jackrabbits ultimately in this one here, total tackles in the night too. Wanted to flip back over there while we were talking to Miles as well. But South Dakota State came away with 76 tackles tonight in this one. 34 solos. There was the 7 TFLs in this game here tonight too, so a ton of participation by that defensive chart here when we talk about the final stats in this game here tonight. Now, again, we talk about that running back room, and there was no doubt from the beginning of this one there the ground game was going to be important. And joining us, number 4, Corey Blair, 8 carries, 107 yards, 2 touchdowns. First of all, Corey, how fun was it? Get out there and play some ball.
14: Man, anytime is, you know, with the team, you know, the whole entire team, man, it's just a blessing every time. We fight for one another, and we just play for each other, and that's what makes us such a great team and great program.
3: Talk a little bit about that room, that running back room. That's a competitive room for you guys day to day when you're practicing to get some snaps, but you know it takes all of you guys to do it.
14: Yes, sir, and then we just, you know, next man up. We just go hard for each other. We play for one another, so that just makes us such a strong group, stable. Shout out to them.
3: 7 rushing touchdowns tonight. Did you figure that was going to be some success, that level of success when you were looking at the game plan?
14: So, look, Coach DJ came in our meeting one day. He said, we running the ball all game. So that's what we went with.
3: Absolutely. You had 107. And then talk about Basinger, 110 yards. He had 48 long. Josiah gets in there. He's got 63 yards. Ramon McKinney, he's new face, 53 yards. Those are some of your teammates out there. You guys did a lot of work tonight.
14: Yes, sir. James Basinger, great player, man. He just show up every day, work hard. He practice hard, so it shows up on the field. Josiah Johnson, he came a long way, you know, started at Murray, and ever since then, he's been on a high pedestal. Then you got Junior, you know, that's our guy, man. He first came in and learning the ropes, and then he's just getting so much better, and it's starting to show on the field. I'm just glad we can show everybody else what we're capable of.
3: Tell us a little about your room and your meeting room when you meet with Coach Coop. That's got to be a fun room to learn from and soak up from Deontay Cooper.
14: Oh, yeah. Every day, man, he's just making us better every day. You know, he used to call it slow cooking. We done slow cooking it now. So, yeah, we just, you know, we get better every day, and we watch so much film. Like, it's amazing. He a great guy, great coach.
3: Absolutely. So next week, it's another step up. You go to Northwestern, that's another level. But it's 1-0 every week. I know you guys had the shirts, and that's the motto, and you'll get ready next week?
14: Yes, sir. Next play. That's all we say, next play.
3: Very good. We appreciate the time. Congrats, Corey.
14: I appreciate you. Thank you.
3: You bet. Corey Blair joining us in the postgame report here. The First Dakota National Bank postgame report here as South Dakota State gets the W. Goes 1-0 to kick off the campaign here. And we'll visit with the head coach, Dan Jackson, when we come back as our postgame show continues here on the Jackrabbit Sports Network from Lear.
15: At Hogemeyer, celebrating 90 years isn't nostalgia, it's proof. 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
3: Welcome back to the First Dakota National Bank postgame show. South Dakota State University football season opener, home opener, 70-7. Jackrabbits with a commanding victory, and we're joined now by the head coach, Dan Jackson, in this one. And Coach, we talked to you at halftime, and again, that first half script was, boy, pretty perfect. You did a lot of good things there. They got a little something going before halftime, but you're able to really move the ball, run the ball, got a lot of guys involved. Just overall, your takeaway, pretty pleased with the victory.
18: Yeah, I was excited how the guys came in and started fast. That was it was something we talked about all week, and we practiced that way. So they started fast, they kept their foot on the gas, and then everybody that played to a standard of effort and physicality. And maybe the coolest thing was to see the guys that were not playing anymore coaching the guys that were in the game. That's unique, and you don't see that many places.
3: That's that maturity and focus maybe that you talked about here all week pretty much.
18: Yeah, I think it's more of a connection. It's an understanding of the standard of our program, the care and love of the program and one another, and it's really an illustration of a team that is selfless, not selfish.
3: Well, let's talk about your rushing game. We talked to Corey and Basinger and Josiah. I mean, up and down the list, 7 rushing touchdowns, 393 yards. That running back room, they've kind of galvanized tonight.
18: Yeah, they all played well. Obviously, when you play that many running backs that are productive, the offensive line is doing a good job. And I thought we were getting some movement up front. We kept the game plan simple for our offensive line and backs to play fast and be able to adapt to any front that we would see, because they do a lot of different things schematically. And so, yeah, hats off to the offensive staff for putting together a really good plan and sticking to it and just staying committed to the run game and the physical nature of South Dakota State football.
3: Well, if I look at the passing game, just the completions were 6 of 11, but you put up 235 yards. There are some chunk plays. You got some big plays in the pass game. That slant, that little cut across the middle worked very well for you tonight.
18: Yeah, there's some big plays in the pass game. I think we only called maybe 2 dropback passes, which is great and kind of what I prefer. So some of the plays that we called in the run game are run pass options, and the run was better for us, so we handed it off. And that's awesome. And really the statistics of this game and any game don't matter a whole lot to me other than getting the win.
3: Let's talk about your defense. A lot of participation. There's so many guys that got registered with a tackle in here tonight. We visited with Miles, too. Again, one of the guys that contributed last year. Now he's got to step up. getting everybody involved in that defensive front. You've talked about that front is that defense is you need that depth when you want to be as physical as you want to be.
18: Yeah, defensively, the secondary played really well. I saw some physical hits. I thought Amaje Parker, Tank Farr, Miles Green were coming up and smacking, which was good to see. We played every linebacker that suited up, and the defensive line was coming in waves. And so it was a lot of fun to see so many guys play defensively. And I think we're going to be pleased with their effort and physicality when we watch the film. And there was also some times that we need to clean some things up in the run game where they were able to get some yards running the quarterback. So there's going to be still some things to work on.
3: Well, in that second half, Stetson goes to Chris Stevenson, the quarterback that contributed last year. He's a real dual threat man. He really flipped the script and gave them some life there in that second half.
18: Yeah, he's a tough kid. I think he did a good job. Anytime you run the quarterback, you get an extra hat in the box. And, I think that was all 11 of our defensive guys out there, first college experience.

0: offs, but once Ryan relaxed, he started getting them into the end zone there. Coverage units were solid. I think there's going to be some things we see in there from a tackling standpoint and leverage standpoint that we need to improve upon. And then, yeah, I mean, Max punted a ball 70 yards, which he does pretty regularly and is cool. So proud of him and his performance there. But we've made a jump on special teams, and we're keeping it simple.
1: Well, there's a reason why he's on that watch list, and that was an example exhibit there to submit. So, well, when you really do well or you really don't do well, you flush it and you move on. You've got another big one next week. You go to Northwestern. That'll be a test.
0: Yeah, it will be. Our goal is to go 1-0 every single week, and we got it done this week. And winning is hard, and we're going to celebrate this. We celebrated pretty big in the locker room there, and the guys understand that we're going to work hard, play hard, and have fun. But yeah, tomorrow is going to be time to flip the script, and we're going to Chicago to win a football game. So we got some work to do.
1: Lastly, 19,192. That was a pretty cool environment to run out to.
0: Absolutely amazing. The sellout was real. I think some places say they sell out, but there's no fans in the stands. This was a sellout, and there wasn't a seat. And it was honestly a little bit emotional running out of there and seeing the belief in our program.
1: We had goosebumps here, and we can't wait to do it again. And we'll do it 3 times in a row, but we'll see you in that trip to Northwestern next week. Thanks, Coach.
0: Thank you, and thank you and your staff for all you do for our program.
1: Absolutely. Thanks, Dan. Dan Jackson, head coach of the Jackrabbit football program, and joining us here in our post-game report here as South Dakota State gets that commanding victory to open up the season. South Dakota State 70, the Stetson University Hatters 7. We'll take a timeout and come back and hand out some awards, run down our scoreboard, and wrap up our first Dakota National Bank post-game show. South Dakota State football here on the Jackrabbit Sports Network from Learfield.
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6: 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Final score, South Dakota State 70, Stetson 7. Jackrabbits go to 1-0 prior to next week's tilt at Northwestern under the lights in Evanston, Illinois. Elsewhere on the Dakota Bank scoreboard, busy day in the Missouri Valley Football Conference here for week zero. Everyone except Northern Iowa playing today. South Dakota today defeated Central Connecticut State 59-20, the final score there, as USD, their offense exploding for 42 points in the first half as they cruise to a victory at home. So the Coyotes are 1-0, as is Illinois State, who defeated St. Francis, Illinois, 76-0 was the final. So Jackrabbits put up 70, Illinois State puts up 76 today. Indiana State played a tight game with Southeast Missouri State, 23-21, SEMO with the victory on the road in Terre Haute. So Indiana State led that one in the fourth quarter. Their quarterback, Elijah Owens, 300 yards, two touchdowns.

0: rounds, but the Sycamores fall short. There was more action earlier this week in the MVFC. Bo Brungard, 5 touchdowns to lead Youngstown State to a 43-10 win against Mercyhurst. Murray State losing to Eastern Illinois 28-14. Racers go to 0-1, and then Southern Illinois was upset at West Florida. It was West Florida's first game as a Division I program, and they are able to get a quality opponent, top 20 opponent at that, at their home field to kick off their D1 era, and West Florida ends up holding on to win the game 34-31. Then North Dakota, a 42-21 victory over Long Island University. Fighting Hawks are 1-0. Their quarterback, Jerry Kaminsky, 3 touchdowns as UND led that one 42-0 at halftime before Long Island was able to chip away in half two. A couple score updates from out west. Montana State threw 1 at Utah Tech, leads 10-0. Then Montana at halftime against Southern Utah, 14. Montana 14, and then Southern Utah 3. 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Once again, South Dakota State defeats Stetson 70-7, your final score. And as our first Dakota National Bank postgame show continues, we'll have some highlights and awards, and we'll wrap things up here from Dana Jedi Cow Stadium as you're listening to Jackrabbit Football from Learfield.
1: We'll just take it right here, Brent.
0: Oh,
1: we'll just go.
0: Oh,
1: yeah,
0: sure.
1: This means just throw it to me. All right. Brent and Al joining us here. I'm Scotty here in the first Dakota National Bank postgame report here. And we'll just jump right into one other couple of quick stats to throw at you, Al, here. 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
2: And just to point out, the fifth trip inside the red zone was the end of the game, so they let the clock run out. I'm
1: good
2: confident
1: point.
2: They would have been 5 of 5 in the red zone.
1: So we'll give it an asterisk. They're 4.5, if you will, out of 5. Final stats, again, as all brought to you by Hefty Brand 40 Series Corn. And this is probably the highlight of our post-game report sometimes, is the post-game awards. There's a lot of candidates here, and Al has crunched the numbers, visited with his processing firm, and we've got some defensive play of the game?
2: We'll do offensive play of the game first. And
1: play of the game presented by DeKalb and Asgrow Brand Seeds.
2: You know, when you had 5 touchdowns on the offensive side of the ball of 20 yards or more, it kind of makes this a little bit difficult to make a decision, but I only wrote down one, and that was the very first play from scrimmage for the Jacks tonight. First play, 73 yards, Chase Mason to Smitty, Jack Smith, to put the Jacks on top and set the tone for the rest of the night.
1: A pass over the middle, ball caught by South Dakota State's Jack Smith. Down the middle, left hashes, 10-5, touchdown, Jack Smith. 73 yards, Jack Smith from Chase Mason. South Dakota State, 1 play from scrimmage, 6-0. Wherever you compete, winning has roots. Perform at your best with DeKalb. That certainly set the tone.
2: It definitely did. And then the first play of the third quarter was almost the identical play, but 2 different players. It was Josh Holst hitting Landon Delaney in a 78-yarder. It was almost identical to the first play of the game.
1: That one will be in the scouting report for everybody from here on out.
2: There you go.
1: Hey, time now for the defensive play of the game, brought to you by Coors Light.
2: Defensive play of the game early in the second quarter after the Jacks had Stetson pinned back inside the 10-yard line. This big kid, he is impressive. Carter Sitzman, a senior from Lincoln, Nebraska, played his first 3 years at Wayne State. Comes across the line, gets credit for a -9 tackle for loss, but he also forced a fumble on this play, and Chase Van Toll picked up his 2nd fumble recovery of the night.
1: Lone back behind Van Groot is Michael Dempsey. Dempsey, the lone tailback, a bunch left. 3 receivers set to the left. In a wing formation, Van Groot loses the handle on football, scooped up by the Jackrabbits. Fumble by Van Groot. Miscue off a bit of an RPO, but he had no run option after that.
2: Guess who's there again for the FR fumble recovery? It's number 28 in blue, Chase Van Toll. Sitzman, the big guy from Wayne State, coming in, reaches through to knock it out.
1: Coors Light, Mountain Cold Refreshment, choose chill, celebrate responsibly. Thanks for picking me up on that one, Al. I did not see who got out of the pile with that football there. So good one. And again, team effort there. Sitzman and Van Tool teaming up. Bahi helping me out on the call on that one. And time now for our player of the game. Player of the game presented by Kubota.
2: Now, this one I wrote down a few more names because you really could have done a player of the first half, a player of the second half. You almost could have done a player of the quarter. But tonight we're going to go with Corey Blair, the kid from Kernersville, North Carolina. Three quarters of action tonight, carried the ball just eight times, averaged 13.4 yards per carry, 107 yards total, couple of touchdowns, 10 yards and 52 yards, and that 52-yarder untouched his career-long run. So Corey Blair is the guy I'm going with as our player of the game tonight.
1: Corey Blair, 96 yards on the season last year, and got a bunch of that tonight, so... Pretty remarkable performance there. Player of the game brought to you by Kubota, because you can.
2: Got to do the Stewies.
1: I was going to say, we've got some special teams awards to hand out. You were tracking them all night. We had a lot of special teams play tonight.
2: We did, absolutely. No question about it. So we'll give honorable mention to the place kickers. We talked about Harrington and Alvano off the top. So a total of 11 kickoffs from the leg of Ryan Harrington tonight. Alvano, a perfect 10 of 10 on extra points. But our Stewie special teams unit player of the game, true freshman from Elkhorn, Nebraska, Alex Uckman, with that 65-yard punt return for the touchdown, electrified this crowd. And I think you're going to see more out of this kid. He is sprinter speed in high school. In fact, he ran the 100 meters in 10.5. So when this kid touches the ball, he can be electric.
1: Pretty good stuff there. And again, special teams, a big part of the game here, and the true emphasis on that here at South Dakota State. Hey, if you're looking for more college football action following this broadcast, check out College Football Blitz for free on the Varsity Network app. It's the college football audio version of the NFL Red Zone channel, available every Saturday morning to tonight, 12 hours of audio bliss. Just search College Football Blitz on the Varsity Network app. You'll be able to catch this game in its entirety, too, on the Jackrabbit podcast once we get that cleaned up and posted for you. We should also mention, too, many thanks to Dan Jackson for joining us in our post-game conversation. That chat with Coach Jackson brought to you by Security Bank, the Farmers Bank. 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
2: Just an overall impressive performance in front of 19,192. Second most points ever scored by the Jackrabbits in the Division I level here at Dana J. Dykhouse with 70 points. They've now won 16 straight in their home openers, and this is the kind of game that they wanted to get themselves ready to go to Evanston, Illinois, and play Northwestern next week. Defense was solid, three sacks as part of their seven tackles for loss, just one pre-snap penalty tonight. That's the discipline that the coordinators, head coach Dan Jackson, wanted to see. Seven different players scored a touchdown. The defense had four times they forced Stetson to go three and out and punt. The Jacks run 10 fewer plays than Stetson on the night. So as we've talked about, it was big play night here at the Dana.
1: Jackrabbits win. Again, a good look for the Precision Ag Bowl here tonight. We'll see you back here for the Beef Bowl on September 12th. But as Al alluded to, our next broadcast of Jackrabbit football is next Saturday from Northwestern, Illinois. University of Northwestern. 7 p.m. will be the kickoff. 5 p.m. will be our pregame show. We do want to thank Jason Hove and the entire South Dakota State Athletic Communication team up here, as well as the folks from Stetson University for their help in preparing for tonight's broadcast. The network producer in our flagship 570 WNAX studios, Jerry Oster. He's also part of the chief engineering team with Jim Remler on the Jackrabbit Sports Network. The general manager of the Jackrabbit Sports Properties, Jonathan Triber. Senior manager of the Jackrabbit Sports Network is Ben Connolly. And the vice president of broadcast operations for Learfield is Tom Bowman. 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On behalf of our parabolic operator, Wesden Van Eede, Eric, for joining us here, the booth statistician, game day host Brent, game analyst Al, I'm Scotty. 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
9: I think it would be like every other group. The body of the group will have a great difficulty, and that the people who are always exploring the fringes and ours are exploring new phenomena would embrace it and be just fascinated by it. I think whether they're a scientist or another just a normal inquisitive person, that's the property that would be, that is always looking and entertaining and embracing new things, different things, challenging things, and difficult things. And not looking at it with fear, but looking at it with the anticipation of understanding it.
10: All right, if this is a talent, now let's go back to the more conventional remote sensing discussion. If this is a talent that can be developed by anybody, isn't there eventually going to be a world in which there are no more secrets?
9: I think it's going to never get that tight. So far, there is no data that says that there is a really high learning curve. You get so good, and you don't know exactly how to get better. And so it's a contributory thing, not a definitive thing, like when you're using a remote viewing to try to aid somebody in finding something. You may do a better job of helping than actually targeting.
10: All right. One remote viewer, actually several I have spoken with, suggest to me that teams of well-trained remote viewers, not single people, not single remote viewers, but teams who are given targets, can begin achieving tremendously higher percentages of hit rates. Do you agree with that or disagree?
9: I do, and we played games like this in management way back. You take any six people and have someone be an observer and take notes, and have the remaining five, in 5 minutes, have one person in the group clearly image in their mind someone that they knew, whether they're dead or alive, and then have the other group write down the characteristics of that person, what they were like, where they lived, all that sort of thing.
10: Yes.
9: The hit rate goes up higher and higher, and you just get, it's an amazing affinity, and whether, you know, there's a possibility that all human minds are entangled. That we have this potential, and in fact, I think in Lewis Thomas's book on the cell, You know, we have a tendency to be more like, even more than insects, closely tied to each other. And that the human mind and consciousness, if that's where entangled, then clearly accessing each other's minds, working together in a team, has been demonstrated for a long, long time.
10: Oh, that's quite a concept. Doctor, when we get back after the break, I've got several things that I've got to accomplish, so you're going to get a good long break here at the top of the hour. And then I want to talk to you about psychokinesis, and I want to talk to you about the software program that you've got. Have you had any success in getting that software program back on your website?
9: I think we're back. Right. It is now back.
10: All right. Well, then I want to tell my audience the following. You need to go up to my website, folks, www.artbell.com. Scroll on down to Dr. Holland's name. You will see a link there. Click on that link. You will go to his website, which is the Pear Lab or Pear...
9: It's Pear Inc.
10: Pear Inc's Labs... Right. Excuse me, Lab. Pear Inc's website. And there you will find a free piece of software. What is it called, Doctor?
9: Shape Changer.
10: Shape Changer, correct?
9: Mm-hmm. Correct.
10: All right. All I have is enough time to tell my audience to go and get it. It is free. It is a demo for you. And when we come back, as we discuss psychokinesis, we're going to tell you how to utilize this. And believe me, we are going to blow you away. Because if it works for you, as it worked for me, you are going to prove something to yourself that is going to change you forever. So, go to my website for a million good reasons, but for this one, for sure. Just go up there and scroll down to Dr. Holland's name, click on that, and grab that software.
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5: The above average temperatures are going to continue to stick around for this evening and into the overnight hours. Lows will be near 71 degrees with partly cloudy skies and light east winds at 5 to 10 miles per hour. For tomorrow, the heat is going to be back as highs get to around 94. From the Killoland Live Doppler HD Storm Center, I'm meteorologist Jalen Borsen.
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12: A mild evening is in store with partly cloudy skies continuing through the overnight hours. Lows will be near 71 degrees with east winds staying light at 5 to 10 miles per hour. Heading into tomorrow, we will warm to another hot high of 94, and the partly cloudy skies are going to stick around. From the Killoland Live Doppler HD Storm Center, I'm meteorologist Jalen Borison.
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1: My guest is Dr. John E. Holland. 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People fascinated, wanting the software, wanting to try it themselves. 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
7: An on-duty death. I'm Deborah Valentine, Fox News. A gunfight in Columbia, South Carolina leaves one police officer dead, another hurt. Police Chief Skip Holbrook told reporters.
8: Two Columbia police officers were involved and injured in an officer-involved shooting while investigating a reported domestic violence dispute.
7: Holbrook says the officer killed was 29 years old and had been with the police department for 2 years. He had a wife and two young children. The second officer is in stable condition. The chief says the suspect, a 33-year-old man with a lengthy criminal record, also died in the shootout. Hundreds are dead. Thousands remain missing following last week's floods along the Nepal-China border, and rescue efforts are ongoing. Fox's Stephanie Bennett has more on this dangerous situation.
9: Scientists say the disaster was triggered by a glacier collapse, which caused waves of rock, ice, and debris hurtling through the mountain river systems, just stories high. Search and rescue operations were temporarily suspended because of heavy rain and fog. Authorities are watching two lakes upstream, one of which was overflowing at times. It's still monsoon season, so lots of rain to come. Newly released figures say 669 people were killed in Nepal and 7 in Tibet. Between the two countries, nearly 3,000 remain missing. We also heard from the Red Cross, who say it's taking a long time to get aid to these very far-reached areas.
7: The State Department says that 5 of 90 missing Americans made it to safety. Dozens of soldiers have been killed or arrested after a mutiny in Niger's capital, Niamey. The unrest lasted nearly 24 hours with gunfire and explosions reported at a key military base near the airport and presidential palace. Analysts say Russia's Africa Corps provided aerial and ground support to government forces. America's listening to Fox News.
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9: The above-average temperatures are going to continue to stick around for this evening and into the overnight hours. Lows will be near 71 degrees with partly cloudy skies and light east winds at 5 to 10 miles per hour. For tomorrow, the heat is going to be back as highs get to around 94. From the Killoland Live Doppler HD Storm Center, I'm meteorologist Jalen Borsen.
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9: A mild evening is in store with partly cloudy skies continuing through the overnight hours. Lows will be near 71 degrees with east winds staying light at 5 to 10 miles per hour. Heading into tomorrow, we will warm to another hot high of 94, and the partly cloudy skies are going to stick around. From the Killoland Live Doppler HD Storm Center, I'm meteorologist Jalen Borison.
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16: A mild evening is in store with partly cloudy skies continuing through the overnight hours. Lows will be near 71 degrees with east winds staying light at 5 to 10 miles per hour. Heading into tomorrow, we will warm to another hot high of 94, and the partly cloudy skies are going to stick around. From the Killaland Live Doppler HD Storm Center, I'm meteorologist Jalen Borison.
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0: A police officer killed. I'm Deborah Valentine, Fox News. South Carolina law enforcement officials are investigating a deadly officer-involved shooting that took place in Columbia. Fox's Marianne Rafferty has the latest.
1: Police in South Carolina are investigating a shooting that killed an officer and left another hurt. It happened this morning in the state's capital, Columbia. Police say it started with a domestic dispute involving a man who was under a restraining order. Officers later found him at the park where gunfire was exchanged. The suspect was also killed.
0: Police Chief W.H. Skip Holbrook says two officers were injured, one has died.
2: Two Columbia police officers were involved and injured in an officer-involved shooting while investigating a reported domestic violence dispute. And it's with heartbreak and sadness that I inform you that one of our officers has succumbed to those injuries.
0: Police identify the officer killed as 29-year-old Christopher DeLong, a married father of two young children. Police say the suspect, 33-year-old Adam Tyler Dowdy of Prosperity, South Carolina, had a long rap sheet. The second officer is reportedly in stable condition. President Trump has been touting a new oil deal with Venezuela that he claims will increase America's oil supply, lowering prices.
3: President Trump calling it the biggest oil deal in world history. Secretary of State Marco Rubio writing about it on X, saying this deal is a huge win for both the American and Venezuelan people. It demonstrates how President Trump's bold foreign policy is driving America First wins, securing stable reserves and low-cost oil in our hemisphere, and lowering gas prices here at home. For the Venezuelan people, this deal will bring nearly $100 billion in private investment, support thousands of high-paying jobs, and drive.
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18: The above average temperatures are going to continue to stick around for this evening and into the overnight hours. Lows will be near 71 degrees with partly cloudy skies and light east winds at 5 to 10 miles per hour. For tomorrow, the heat is going to be back as highs get to around 94. From the Killoland Live Doppler HD Storm Center, I'm meteorologist Jalen Borsett.
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15: A mild evening is in store with partly cloudy skies continuing through the overnight hours. Lows will be near 71 degrees with east winds staying light at 5 to 10 miles per hour. Heading into tomorrow, we will warm to another hot high of 94, and the partly cloudy skies are going to stick around. From the Killoland Live Doppler HD Storm Center, I'm meteorologist Jalen Borison.
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18: A mild evening is in store with partly cloudy skies continuing through the overnight hours. Lows will be near 71 degrees with east winds staying light at 5 to 10 miles per hour. Heading into tomorrow, we will warm to another hot high of 94 and the partly cloudy skies are going to stick around. From the Killaland Live Doppler HD Storm Center, I'm meteorologist Jalen Borison.
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16: The above average temperatures are going to continue to stick around for this evening and into the overnight hours. Lows will be near 71 degrees with partly cloudy skies and light east winds at 5 to 10 miles per hour. For tomorrow, the heat is going to be back as highs get to around 94. From the Kelloland Live Doppler HD Storm Center, I'm meteorologist Jalen Borsett.
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0: This bar's cool. I'll definitely come back.
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0: 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I might call a cab.
3: Breaking news tonight. 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

0: deadly shootings. I'm Deborah Valentine, Fox News. At least one person is reported dead and five others hurt following a shooting incident, according to police in Switzerland. The mass market Blick tabloid and local media report the gunfire erupted during a rave party. Cantonal police in Aargau, 29 miles west of Zurich, said a large-scale operation is underway. South Carolina law enforcement officials investigating a deadly officer-involved shooting that took place in Columbia. Fox's Marianne Rafferty.
1: Police in South Carolina are investigating a shooting that killed an officer and left another hurt. It happened in the state's capital, Columbia. Police say it started with a domestic dispute involving a man who was under a restraining order. Officers later found him at the park where gunfire was exchanged. The suspect was also killed.
0: Police Chief W.H. Skip Holbrook confirms two officers were injured, one has died.
2: Two Columbia police officers were involved and injured in an officer-involved shooting while investigating a reported domestic violence dispute. And it's with heartbreak and sadness that I inform you that one of our officers has succumbed to those injuries.
0: Police identify the officer killed as 29-year-old Christopher DeLong, a married father of two young children. Police say the suspect, 33-year-old Adam Tyler Dowdy of Prosperity, South Carolina, had a long rap sheet. A Florida Republican does an about-face on President Trump's massive Venezuela deal.
3: Congresswoman Maria Elvira Salazar, who's been outspoken against Venezuelan President Delcy Rodriguez, took to X saying the deal would come to an end once President Trump's term ends. She later deleted the English and Spanish posts and returned an hour later with a different message.
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9: A mild evening is in store with partly cloudy skies continuing through the overnight hours. Lows will be near 71 degrees with east winds staying light at 5 to 10 miles per hour. Heading into tomorrow, we will warm to another hot high of 94, and the partly cloudy skies are going to stick around. From the Killaland Live Doppler HD Storm Center, I'm meteorologist Jalen Borson.
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16: The above average temperatures are going to continue to stick around for this evening and into the overnight hours. Lows will be near 71 degrees with partly cloudy skies and light east winds at 5 to 10 miles per hour. For tomorrow, the heat is going to be back as highs get to around 94. From the Killoland Live Doppler HD Storm Center, I'm meteorologist Jalen Borsett.
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5: A shootout in South Carolina. I'm Chris DeMeo, Fox News. A gunfight in Columbia leaves one police officer dead and another injured. Police Chief W.H. Skip Holbrook.
6: Two Columbia police officers were involved and injured in an officer-involved shooting while investigating a reported domestic violence dispute.
5: Holbrook says the officer killed was 29 and had been with the police force for 2 years. He leaves behind a wife and two young children. The suspect, who has a lengthy criminal record, also died in the shootout. The devastating flood disaster in Nepal and Tibet continues to get even worse, with 676 people confirmed dead and more than 3,000 missing, including nearly 90 Americans. Crews have been able to rescue more than 4,000 people, but the danger is growing again.
7: It's monsoon season in the region, so search and rescue operations were temporarily suspended today because of rain and fog. But helicopters soon resumed. Authorities are also monitoring two lakes upstream formed by the disaster, one of which was overflowing. Chinese authorities say the risk has eased somewhat as it's slowly draining, but more rain is on the way. Scientists say the disaster was triggered by a glacier collapse, which caused stories-high waves of rock, ice, mud, and debris just hurtling through the mountain river systems there.
5: Fox's Stephanie Bennett. The Red Cross estimates about 93,000 people need aid, with clean water being a major concern. Iran is promising to resist new U.S. sanctions as the nation says it's seeking diplomacy with the U.S.
8: As the war passes the sixth month mark, there are no signs either side is backing down. President Trump is insisting Iran is, quote, begging to make a deal. And while Tehran is publicly downplaying the impacts of the sweeping sanctions, Iran's president is now acknowledging the economic pressure is taking a toll. The White House says the sanctions are meant to cut off Iran's revenue.
5: Fox's Marianne Rafferty. 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
19: The quiet weather is going to continue for your Sunday, but it is also going to be another hot day. Our highs will be near 94 degrees with partly cloudy skies and south winds at 5 to 15 miles per hour. Light east winds are going to return from Monday, and it'll bring our highs back to around 88. From the Killoland Live Doppler HD Storm Center, I'm meteorologist Jalen Borison.
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10: We are going to bring back the heat for your Sunday as temperatures climb to a high of 94 degrees with south winds around 5 to 15 miles per hour. Our skies will be partly cloudy, which will continue into Monday. As winds stay on the lighter side and shift back to the east, it won't be quite as hot with highs near 88. From the Kelloland Live Doppler HD Storm Center, I'm meteorologist Jalen Borson.
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0: about a product that President Reagan had taken. I ordered it within 1 week. 1 week. 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I told them what I'm doing, and they said, "Well, what's it doing that it stopped that coughing?" I said, "I can't answer that. It just stopped it."
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0: 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Due diligence.
1: I plead the fifth.
2: Although it pains me to do so, because of the respect I have for the legislative branch of government and my decades-long record of cooperating with Congress, under the advice of my attorneys, I will invoke my right under the Fifth Amendment of the Constitution to refrain from answering your questions. Thank you.
3: That's Dr. Anthony Fauci in front of a Senate committee chaired by a man he sparred with in public for years, Rand Paul.
4: Within the hour, half the country had decided those words meant he was guilty. The other half was quoting the Constitution right back at them.
3: Pleading the fifth is supposed to mean Congress cannot hold you in contempt.
4: When the privilege actually applies. Paul argued that it didn't in Fauci's case. 8 days later, the committee advanced a resolution to hold him in contempt anyway.
3: So maybe the rule isn't as simple as it sounds.
4: Actually, it never was.
5: You must have in your mind some things you've done that you can speak of to your credit as an American citizen. If so, what are they?
6: I paid my tax.
3: Frank Costello, 1951, a mob boss testifying live on national television who wouldn't let the camera show his face, so the cameras showed his hands instead.
7: Are you a member of the Communist Party? Or have you ever been a member of the Communist Party?
8: It's unfortunate and tragic that I have to teach this committee the basic principles of Americanism.
7: That's not the question. The question is, have you ever been a member of the Communist Party?
8: I am framing my answer in the only way in which any American citizen can frame his
7: then
8: answer
7: you denied,
8: to a question
7: then
8: which
7: you,
8: invades his, absolutely invades
7: then
8: his
7: you
8: life.
7: Deny to, you refuse to answer that question, is that correct?
8: I have told you that I will offer my beliefs, my affiliations, and everything else to the American public, and they will know where I stand, as they do from what I have written.
4: 4 years before Costello's hands in the fall of 1947, 10 screenwriters and directors refused to answer the House Un-American Activities Committee's questions about communism in Hollywood.
3: They didn't even plead the fifth. They tried to fight back on First Amendment grounds instead.
9: I will be frank with you that as a citizen, I would hesitate, or I would not like to see any political party outlawed on the basis of its political ideology, because we've spent 170 years in this country on the basis that democracy is strong enough to stand up and fight for itself against the inroads of any ideology, no matter how much we may disagree with it. But at the same time, I never, as a citizen, want to see our country become so, or become urged by either fear or resentment of this group, that we ever compromise with any of our democratic principles through that fear or resentment.
4: Ronald Reagan was in that same room, not as a target, testifying as president of the Screen Actors Guild on the other side of the question.
3: The 10 who refused to answer went to prison for contempt of Congress. Everyone who came after them learned the lesson they paid for.
4: This is America at 250 Due Diligence.
3: This episode, the right everyone agrees you have. The rule everyone thinks protects you.
4: And why neither one has ever been as simple as it sounds.
3: I'm Steve Herman.
4: And I'm Bill Bernadone. This one's called I Plead the Fifth. And Steve, I'll just say it. This might be the episode I've been most excited to put together.
3: It's a good one because on paper, this is simple. The Fifth Amendment protects you from being forced to testify against yourself. Nobody's supposed to hold that against you.
4: And yet, as we just heard, Fauci invokes the Fifth. And the committee still advances a resolution to hold him in contempt. So clearly, it's not that simple.
3: It's never been that simple. Two segments today. First, the history, because none of this started in the summer of 2026.
4: Thomas Doherty is going to walk us through Hollywood House Un-American Activities Committee and the moment a Senate hearing became the biggest show on American television.
3: Then Jeffrey Rosen. He ran the National Constitution Center for over a decade and makes the case on both sides of how far this right actually reaches, starting 300 years before what's known as the Miranda Rights.
4: Let's start at the beginning.
3: Thomas Doherty teaches American Studies at Brandeis University. He's written multiple books on Hollywood in the Cold War, and he's got the tapes to back it up.
4: In the fall of 1947, refusing to answer Congress's questions about your politics became the biggest news story in the country.
3: Professor Doherty, welcome to America at 250 Due Diligence.
4: Professor, you have described the Hollywood hearings in the late 1940s as the first full-scale media political spectacle of the post-World War II era. Why was Hollywood such an irresistible target for HUAC, for the House Un-American Activities Committee?
6: Well, the first hearings, as you noted, happened on October 20th to October 30th, 1947, in which the House Un-American Activities Committee, chaired by J. Parnell Thomas, a Republican congressman out of New Jersey, is investigating Hollywood for alleged subversive activities, namely communist infiltration into the motion picture industry, both the trade unions and allegedly motion picture content. Now, I think what's important here, it's the one thing HUAC, the Un-American Activities Committee, gets right, is that after World War II, everybody knows that movies matter. Movies are powerful transmission belts for ideology because of the experience of the Second World War, where the motion picture industry, both through like education films and overt propaganda films, which teach us the values that are necessary to fight World War II, and then through the great entertainment films as well, which are, you know, so much more effective than what the Nazis or the Soviet Union are doing, because they managed to communicate what you need to do to fight the Second World War within a traditional Hollywood genre. And maybe the best example everybody would know is Casablanca, where the values there are values of equality, diversity. And of course, you also have to give up your personal desires for the greater cause of fascism. So it's like every pore of our body at the end of that movie wants Humphrey Bogart and Ingrid Bergman to get back together. But the war is more important, so he has to put her on the plane. So the consequence of this is, in the post-war world, and this is going to be true forever after, in the post-war world, we tend to go to movies when we want to talk about something, whether it's equality, gender, our political system. The best recent example is The Odyssey, which has become this huge point of discourse, which allows us to talk about all these other things. So that's what's going on in the post-war era. And like I say, that really is one thing HUAC gets right. And the other thing, of course, is that Hollywood is going to be more attention getting than if we go after anonymous civil servants, high school teachers, lower rank military officers, that you're guaranteed a kind of media spectacle. And that first round of hearings in the last week of October of 47 is covered like a blanket. All the newsreels are out there covering it basically wall to wall. There's some radio coverage. Of course, it's all over the print press and the newspapers. It was almost on television in the very early days, but they didn't want to change the electrical outlets to accommodate the newsreel cameras. So it's only the newsreel cameras you see there. And for the next 10 days, it's this amazing spectacle where motion picture stars and screenwriters and directors are hauled into Hollywood to either defend themselves against charges of communism or to support the committee in its attempts to find communists in the motion picture industry.
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21: These days when we have these sort of spectacles before Congress, these hearings, there is very much of a bipartisan divide.
6: Yeah.
21: Was it like that for these hearings in 1947?
6: Pretty much it was. And in fact, it was the Democrats that actually started the House Un-American Activities Committee in the late 1930s, chaired by a guy named Martin Dies. And then a notorious racist congressman from Mississippi named John Rankin, who was a notorious racist, but a great parliamentarian, persuades Congress to make HUAC a permanent committee and not just a standing committee that would be you have to be authorized ad hoc. And so he's the Democratic chairman and the lead Democrat on the committee when the Democrats are in charge. Now, in 1946, the Republicans gain control of Congress and they chair the committee. And in fact, one thing that the Republicans do that's very smart is Rankin was such a notorious racist and anti-Semite. I mean, he was over the top, even for 1946 standards, is they make sure he's not on the dais when the hearings are in session. He, another notorious anti-Semite racist senator named Bilbo has died. And so Rankin is down in Mississippi trying to get his senatorial seat. So he is not on the dais during the hearings. So, yeah, it was very much a bipartisan group.
4: Kind of sticking with the Hollywood 10 and focusing on this episode, the Fifth Amendment, they didn't invoke the Fifth right away. They challenged largely on First Amendment grounds. Why did, in your estimation, did they choose that strategy at start?
6: Well, what happens is that Parnell Thomas subpoenas a whole bunch of people. Most of them are cooperative. That is, they are coming to the testify before the committee willingly, not at the point of a gun or even at the point of a subpoena necessarily. Not that all those people approved of what the committee is doing. So many of the Hollywood people, especially the former and present head of the Screen Actors Guild, Ronald Reagan, George Murphy, and Robert Montgomery, are there to defend Hollywood against charges of communist subversion. But there were 19 of the subpoenaed witnesses who were opposed to the committee's agenda. These guys are dubbed the Unfriendly 19. 11 of them are called to testify. 10 of them refuse to cooperate with the committee, and they do not stand on their Fifth Amendment rights, which would mean they would shut up and basically just say, I refuse to answer on grounds that it might tend to incriminate me, or I'm standing on my Fifth Amendment rights not to testify. What those 10 wanted to do was to take the committee on and try to argue them. And they wanted to express their point of view that what the committee was doing was actually un-American and against Americans' right of assembly and freedom of expression. So if they took the Fifth, they would have to shut up. So that's why in the newsreel footage, when you see them, they're filibustering and kind of meandering and asking if they could read their own statements. And the chairman of the committee, J. Parnell Thomas, is just driven insane by this. And he becomes really, truly unhinged at a couple of moments. He gets really angry at them. He's banging his gavel, as you see in the newsreel footage. And he actually breaks his gavel into three pieces at one point. So those 10 witnesses, 8 of them are screenwriters, one's a producer, one's a director, become the notorious Hollywood 10. And because they stood on their First rather than their Fifth Amendment rights, they actually are held in contempt of Congress. The full committee votes, then the full Congress votes, then the Department of Justice takes up the case. And eventually they go to jail for anywhere between 6 months and a year, depending upon what judge they got. So in the future, what almost all the witnesses will do throughout the next meetings of HUAC in the 1950s is take the Fifth Amendment.
21: Before that happens,
6: that means you can't go to jail, as right. Anthony Fauci is learning right now.
21: Exactly. At that point, the filibustering, getting the chairman angry, not pleading the Fifth, so to speak, where did the public sympathies lie? Were there polls that were taken?
6: When we look at this footage today, most of us are on the side of the screenwriters who are hauling back at the committee, you know, speaking truth to power. You know, what right do you have to ask me about my associations and my opinions? But you got to remember the context. It's 1947. This is the Great Depression generation. This is the World War II generation. And we are just now coming into a kind of prosperity that for this generation would have been unimaginable 10 years before. It's my father's generation. And I remember growing up, and they They actually didn't talk about World War II all that much, but they talked about the Great Depression all the time. And now suddenly you're entering an era of economic prosperity, where if you have a trade, or later on when you can become a television repairman or something, you can, you know, have a house in the suburbs, five kids, and maybe a house on the lake and take vacations. It's a level of largesse that would have been unimaginable. And now there's this ideology in the Soviet Union, headed up by a guy named Joseph Stalin. And you always have to remember, Stalin is head of the Soviet Union in the late 40s and early 1930s. So when people use words like hysteria and unhinged and Red Scare, I just urge you to kind of use a little bit of historical imagination.
4: That's Professor Thomas Doherty. Steve, the thing that got me, the Hollywood 10, didn't even plead the Fifth.
21: Right. They tried to beat the House Un-American Activities Committee at its own game. First Amendment, freedom of assembly, the whole argument.
4: And it cost them contempt of Congress and real prison time. And Costello showed what television added to the equation. For much of the hearing, he answered, often evasively, while the pauses in those hands did as much talking as the words. By 1954...
0: Now, I just give this man's record, and I want to say, Mr. Welch, that it has been labeled, long before he became a member, as early as 1944...
12: Senator, may we not drop this? We know he belongs to the Lawyers Guild. And Mr. Cole nods his head at me. I did you, I think, no personal injury, Mr. Cole.
22: No, sir.
12: I meant to do you no personal injury. And if I did, I beg your pardon. Let us not assassinate this lad further, Senator. You have done enough.
21: That's Joseph Welch, taking Senator Joseph McCarthy apart on live television. Different moment, nobody's pleading the Fifth there, but essentially the same scene, Congress, live TV, and the country deciding who looks guilty.
4: To understand why I plead the Fifth still lands as a confession 75 years later, and why the committee could still advance a contempt resolution after Fauci invoked it, we turned to Jeffrey Rosen, 12 years running the place built to argue both sides of exactly this kind of question.
23: This is America at 250, due diligence.
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27: Need our help. So that's where Coast to Coast AM comes in, and George Norrie comes in, because you're going to have people on here that will give the government investigators an idea where to look, how to look, and what to look for. So it really does a lot of validation of the history of this show. And this is a huge step forward to getting to the truth, because for the first time, we have the U.S. government admitting that there's something to this, really admitting there's something to this. And that's a big step for all of us.
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2: 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There's musicians with a groove. And you don't just...
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9: The above average temperatures are going to continue to stick around for this evening and into the overnight hours. Lows will be near 71 degrees with partly cloudy skies and light east winds at 5 to 10 miles per hour. For tomorrow, the heat is going to be back as highs get to around 94. From the Kelloland Live Doppler HD Storm Center, I'm meteorologist Jalen Borsen.
22: 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It all adds up to a lot of Kello. 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
21: Jeffrey Rosen ran the National Constitution Center in Philadelphia for 12 years on a mandate to present the strongest arguments on every side of a constitutional question, which is basically our mandate, too, just with a smaller staff.
4: He's also a law professor at George Washington University and just published a book on Hamilton and Jefferson. We asked him to make the case on both sides of how far the Fifth Amendment should reach.
21: Jeffrey Rosen, welcome to America at 250 Due Diligence. Jeff, you spent about a dozen years running the National Constitution Center on a mandate to present the best arguments on all sides of a constitutional question, which is what we love to have on this show. What are the strongest arguments on each side of how far the Fifth Amendment's protection against self-incrimination should reach?
28: Well, let's go back to the history, which is so exciting. The Fifth Amendment, of course, says that you have a right not to be compelled in any criminal case to be a witness against yourself. Where did that come from? It came from debates over the Star Chamber in England when the king's was trying to prosecute his opponents, and he would call them into this Star Chamber and would force them to take an oath to tell the truth. Now, back in those days, oaths were serious things. If you lied, you risked going to hell for violating your duties to God. So being hauled before the Star Chamber and forced to testify about your religious beliefs put you in what was called a cruel trilemma. You could tell the truth about your religious beliefs and be prosecuted for heresy. You could refuse to answer and be prosecuted for contempt, or you could lie under oath and be condemned to eternal damnation. And this seemed very unfair, especially to the heroic critics of the king who didn't want to have to testify about their most intimate thoughts. And there's a particularly inspiring case by a leveler called John Lilburn. The levelers were critics of the king in the 17th century. They believed that all people were equal. John Lilburn was hauled before the Star Chamber, and he said, "No man should be compelled to testify against himself." The Latin words are nemo tenetur, sipsum accusare. No man is bound to accuse himself. And that became a basic premise of the law when the American colonies began to write their own constitutions before the Revolution. And of course, it was enshrined into the Constitution in the Fifth Amendment. Now, it's evolved in all sorts of ways, and we can talk about that. But the basic idea in favor of that is exactly why the colonists embraced it, that it's a violation of your cognitive liberty, of your freedom of conscience to be forced, in your own words, to tell the truth about your beliefs and then be prosecuted for that. That's just a fundamental violation of freedom of conscience, which, after all, is the quintessential unalienable right that the Declaration of Independence protects. The argument on the other side is that you should be able to tell the truth, to serve the cause of justice, that there shouldn't be any right to not help the courts, and also that the Fifth Amendment right has been expanded too far. That's the real argument against it, that although at its core it forbids you from literally being tortured or forced to speak on penalty of punishment, it was expanded, especially in the famous Miranda case, which everyone knows from TV, to include statements that are made in a police station on the grounds that the atmosphere of the police station is so coercive that you may be compelled to speak, and therefore you have the right to remain silent from the very beginning of an investigation, as long as you fear that your words might be used in some future criminal proceeding against you. So you don't even have to be, you know, guilty of anything that you're trying to hide. If you think that the government or the police might twist your words against you or prosecute you for perjury, for example, you're allowed to plead the Fifth. This is very hotly debated these days before the Supreme Court. The Supreme Court seemed on the verge of overturning the Miranda decision because it had been criticized by justices on so many sides. But in 2000, in a case called Dickerson versus United States, the Supreme Court upheld Miranda. It said that Miranda had indeed announced a constitutional rule. The decision was written by Chief Justice Rehnquist, who had been a big critic of Miranda, but he said that Miranda had come to be part of the culture, that basically people had accepted it and also expected it. This caused the dissenting justices, including Justice Antonin Scalia, to respond vigorously. That's not a good way to interpret the Constitution, what's been accepted by the culture. We should be guided by the original understanding of the Constitution. And in Justice Scalia's view, that didn't include the broad Fifth Amendment right the court had recognized. It's still being disputed on the Roberts Court. There have been a lot of exceptions to Miranda. Some people still think that the court might re-examine the question of overturning it. But the core principle, and we can all recite it from TV, or I guess it's on YouTube now, you have the right to remain silent. Anything you say may be used against you in a court of law, and you also have a right to representation, remains one of the

0: pure political or religious prosecutions, either from people who've criticized the king or who don't hold to the true Protestant faith. So people are literally being attacked for their most intimate beliefs. The American First Amendment, which protects freedom of conscience and freedom of speech, would come to protect those rights. And that's why, in some sense, the First and Fifth Amendments almost run into each other to the degree that they're trying to protect cognitive liberty. They're doing the same thing. But it is important to ask that historical question, because this is an age that takes oaths very, very seriously. And if you're not disemboweled and tortured, you know, everyone expected to be damned to eternal hell, to perdition. So you're in really bad shape either way. That's why it's considered a cruel trilemma. And that's why the Star Chamber was considered so unfair.
1: Your latest book examines something that has been examined a lot, but it is not as much examined as the Adams and Jefferson conversation is, the Hamilton and Jefferson conversation, and how much those two really did not like each other, and over specifically how much power any one branch of government should hold, something very near and dear to my heart. Where does an individual's right against self-incrimination fit into that same story, a check on state power, or is it something else entirely, maybe?
0: Great question. Hamilton and Jefferson, as you said, disagreed about certain basic disputes that remain a part of our debates today. In particular, the balance between national power and states' rights, between democracy and rule by elites, between liberal and strict construction of the Constitution, and between the powers of the president and the powers of Congress, with Jefferson favoring states' rights and strict construction and democracy, and Hamilton favoring national power and liberal construction and rule by elites. They didn't discuss the Fifth Amendment, but Jefferson was the one who wanted a Bill of Rights. He said he had two objections to the Constitution when he got a copy from Madison. First, that there was no Bill of Rights, and second, that the president was eligible for re-election. Jefferson wanted a one-year term so the president wouldn't be tempted to refuse to leave office and install himself in power. So Jefferson's the big civil libertarian, at least in theory, until he became president when he prosecuted some of his own critics, or he called for the prosecution of his own critics at the state level. And it was Jefferson who urged Madison to change his mind on a Bill of Rights. And Madison then drafted the Bill of Rights basically by cutting and pasting from state constitutions, some of which protected against a right of self-incrimination. So in that sense, Jefferson was a strong proponent of civil liberties, and Hamilton less concerned about them, more interested in government power.
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8: This is America at 250. Due diligence. Here's Steve Herman and Bill Bernadoni.
9: How does invoking the fifth work differently in a criminal trial versus, let's say, let's say someone invoked the Fifth Amendment in a congressional hearing. Like, I don't know if that's ever happened anytime recently. how does it work differently criminally versus congressionally, if at all?
10: Well, people have different reasons for invoking it congressionally, because in a congressional hearing, you may legitimately fear a perjury trap. In other words, even if you're innocent, you might think that the committee's out to get you and will try to twist any small inconsistencies they see in your account and prosecute you for perjury. You can even be prosecuted for perjury if the government grants you immunity. You're expected to tell the truth, and they can't prosecute you based on your statements, but they can prosecute you for perjury. You know, just to give this some historical context, the big time that the Fifth Amendment became front and center in the 20th century was during the McCarthy hearings, where the Committee on Un-American Activity was hauling all sorts of brilliant artists and composers and actors before its committee, run by the demagogue Joseph McCarthy, and asking them to name names. And the playwright Lillian Hellman decided to plead the fifth on the advice of her lawyer, Joseph Rout, not because she felt that she was guilty, but she thought if she didn't, then she'd be forced to name names. And she thought that that was unfair and wrong and didn't want to be prosecuted for her failure to do that. So she pled the fifth. There's one good example of how you could be innocent yourself, but still want to plead the fifth. And then, of course, in the end, the McCarthy hearings didn't conclude that Red Scare of the 50s until the lawyer Joseph Walsh famously said on national television to McCarthy, "At long last, sir, have you no sense of decency?" And then the spell broke, the reign of witches, to use Jefferson's phrase from long ago, and McCarthy ended up in disgrace and he finally died of alcoholism. But it just reminds us how powerful, how scary these congressional hearings can be. They can ruin lives, even if you're not guilty. And that's why people may have an incentive to plead them in a hearing in a way that they wouldn't if they're just stopped by the police.
11: When our founding fathers were writing up the Constitution and the initial amendments, we didn't know about DNA. We didn't have cell phone passcodes. Where's the dividing line with the protection against self-incrimination when it comes to testimony versus fingerprints and computer documents and things like that?
10: Well, that's a really interesting and complicated question. The core thing that the Fourth Amendment was supposed to protect was private diaries. And the framers were especially excited by the case of John Wilkes, who was a British critic of the king, who wrote all sorts of pamphlets criticizing the king, and one pamphlet called North Britain 45 that accused the king of having, that accused the foreign secretary, Lord Bute, of having an affair with the king's mother, really angered the king. And he ordered his henchmen to go into everyone's house without any particularized suspicion and identify the author of this pamphlet. They were dispatched by Lord Halifax. The henchmen broke into lots of people's houses. Finally, they found in Wilkes's home a copy of North Britain 45. They prosecute him for seditious libel, which means criticizing the king. And in Britain, truth is no defense. The greater the truth, the worse the offense. So it looks like he's dead to rights, but he says that the most intimate secrets of his heart have been violated and that he has a right not to be searched without particularized suspicion. And a jury agrees and gives him a verdict of £1,000, a huge amount of money in its day. And that comes to stand for the proposition that you can't search people's houses and persons and papers and effects, as the Fourth Amendment says, without particularized suspicion. Now, that's relevant to the Fifth Amendment because at the end of the 19th century, in a case called Boyd versus United States, the government issued a subpoena for receipts relating to plate glass that some guy was importing. And he said he didn't want to turn it over because it might incriminate himself. And the court agreed and said that he was protected by the Fourth and Fifth Amendment, which run almost into each other, and therefore that these private papers were protected. However, and that was the core rule that prevailed through some of the 20th century. Then the court began to cut away at those protections so that you could basically run an administrative state because it'd be hard to prosecute violations of, say, environmental protection laws if you couldn't ask for paper evidence. And it began to say in a whole bunch of cases that the diaries and private papers were not testimonial because what was being subpoenaed was their existence, not their content. And the bottom line was, by the time of the Clinton impeachment, when Monica Lewinsky was so upset that her private bookstore receipts had been subpoenaed, there was no protection for those kind of intimate personal papers. So right now, the court has really been narrowing the degree to which statements even count as testimonial. That's part of chipping away at the Fifth Amendment. But we've gone upside down from a world where literally the American revolutionaries had parties to celebrate John Wilkes and would drink 45 steins of beer to celebrate North Britain 45 and named towns and people like Wilkes Barre, Pennsylvania, and John Wilkes Booth after him. In those days, our private papers were the quintessential example of things that you couldn't compel. And now we've reached a world where basically anything you turn over to a third party voluntarily, you lose privacy in, and even some private papers that you store on your own computer may not be protected because they're not considered testimonial.
9: That's Jeffrey Rosen.
11: And I don't think we could have asked for a cleaner way to close this one than the way he did it himself.
12: In the course of investigating this matter, members of this body, others have suggested that statutes may have been violated, and an independent counsel has been requested by the Attorney General. Despite my very strong desire to provide Congress with my recollection of the facts pertaining to this matter, counsel has advised me that I should avail myself of the protections provided by that same Constitution that I have fought to support and defend. I intend to follow that advice exactly.
9: That's Oliver North, the Marine Lieutenant Colonel and National Security Council aide who first pled the Fifth before Congress in December 1986 at the start of the Iran-Contra affair. 7 months later, in July 1987, he testified publicly under a grant of immunity, an appearance that made him one of the most memorable congressional witnesses of the modern era, decades before Fauci.
11: Same five words, same argument, different party wanting a different guy to talk.
9: Different scandal, different Congress, same argument over what silence means, which honestly is the whole episode in one image.
11: The Fifth Amendment doesn't ask whether you're guilty. It only asks whether the government can force you to answer.
9: 75 years of American culture has trained us to hear, "I plead the Fifth," as a confession.
11: The Constitution says it isn't one. Congress, summer of 2026, said something a little more complicated.
9: For the full, complete conversations and much more than we can fit into the radio hour, subscribe to America at 250 Due Diligence wherever you get your podcasts.
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8: A hot day on the way as we go through your Sunday. Mostly sunny and 93. Southwest winds will be generally calm at 5 to 15 miles per hour. Partly cloudy tonight, a low of 68. Northwest winds at 5 to 10 miles per hour. And another hot day on Monday. A mix of sun and clouds, a light northeasterly breeze with a high on either side of 90. From the Storm Center at KelloLand TV, I'm meteorologist Adam Rudd.
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5: That'll do it for this edition of the Fox News Rundown from Washington. Tomorrow, the House is back in session this week after the long August recess. 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I'm Jessica Rosenthal. 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
1: Applying the economic pressure on Angelo Bavaro, Fox News. Iran is promising to resist new U.S. sanctions. And at the same time, the nation's leaders are signaling they are open to a diplomatic resolution.
2: As the war passes the sixth month mark, there are no signs either side is backing down. President Trump is insisting Iran is, quote, begging to make a deal. And while Tehran is publicly downplaying the impacts of the sweeping sanctions, Iran's president is now acknowledging the economic pressure is taking a toll. The White House says the sanctions are meant to cut off Iran's revenue.
1: Fox's Marion Rafferty. This comes as U.S. Central Command announces that the Strait of Hormuz is clear of all naval mines. One person is dead and five are injured after a shooting at a rave in northern Switzerland early today. Police say they are still looking for a suspect. A motive is also still unclear. A South Carolina police officer is dead and a second was injured after a gunfight Saturday following a call about a domestic dispute. Police Chief Skip Holbrook.
3: Our hearts are broken this evening. We gather under the worst circumstances you could possibly imagine. We're deeply hurt.
1: That officer who died was 29-year-old Christopher DeLong. He had been with the police department in Columbia for 2 years and leaves behind a wife and two young children. The suspect, a 33-year-old man with a lengthy criminal record, also died. Iceland's voters rejecting a measure to restart negotiations to join the European Union more than a decade after previous talks died. That vote follows President Trump's push for U.S. control of neighboring Greenland, adding a new security dimension to a debate that has divided the NATO ally for years. 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
1: As the House heads back into session this week, one representative is proposing new legislation that would require influencers to disclose if they get money from other governments.
16: Florida Republican Congresswoman Anna Paulina Luna has introduced the Foreign Propaganda Registration Act. It would amend the Foreign Agents Registration Act, requiring social media influencers to disclose if they get paid by foreign governments.
17: I've talked to many Democrats, and they're frankly tired of what's happening, too, because what you're seeing is the polarization in this country is not organic. It's being manufactured, and it's being manufactured a lot by our adversaries.
16: Luna says her bill will go hand in hand with another piece of legislation that would update FEC laws, requiring influencers to disclose if they're being paid by political action committees or political candidates. Jessica Rosenthal, Fox News.
1: A federal agency announcing the punishment for President Trump's teleprompter operator who used insider information to place bets.
18: He knew what the president was going to say, and regulators say he bet on it. Federal officials are punishing President Trump's teleprompter operator, Gabriel Perez, for using advance access to the president's speeches to trade on Kalshi, an online event trading platform. The Commodity Futures and Trading Commission says Perez made more than $107,000 betting on words and phrases the president would use. Now Perez must give back his profits, pay a $65,000 fine, and is banned from trading for 3 years. Carmen Roberts, Fox News.
1: The Little League World Series Championship is today in Williamsport, Pennsylvania. Henderson, Nevada will face Curaçao. Nevada beat Ohio to win the U.S. title, while Curacao shut out Japan for that international crown. That title game will begin at 3 p.m. Eastern. I'm Angelo Bavaro, and this is...
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12: Plenty of sunshine to go around as we head into your Sunday. It'll be hot again, 93, southwest winds at 5 to 15 miles per hour. Partly cloudy tonight, but still pretty pleasant. A little on the warm side, though, with a low of 68. Northwest winds will be calm. Then a high around 90 for Monday, partly cloudy with a northeasterly breeze at 5 to 10 miles per hour. From the Storm Center at Kelvin TV, I'm meteorologist Adam Rudd.
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20: So pleased to be joined by Michael Earls. I can't wait for you to know more about him and his story. So he is a tech geek. I'm going to call him that. I don't know if he likes that terminology, but he's an engineer and he's worked all over the world, places like Singapore and India and Dubai, and oh yeah, in the United States too. And he's had some really interesting jobs and been on the front lines, really, of cutting edge technology when it comes to things with IT, etc., and across the board. And I love what his website says about his books, because he's written three brilliant books. Three books on direction, clarity, and the human side of technology. Now, I just told you, he's all about technology, but he's concerned about the human side. So he's written Finding Direction in the Age of AI, Wired for Purpose, and my new favorite, The Digital Compass. And all of them bring you, I think, to the point in your mind where you're embracing technology, and I think AI too, but where is the human side of all of this? Where are we as humans? And plus, he's a kid from Ohio who almost drowned on a sailboat, which is my fantasy, to be on an 18-foot Hobie Cat somewhere in Aruba. He did it, and he did it with his stepdad, and luckily they survived, so you're going to hear about that harrowing tale. Michael, thanks so much for coming on.
21: Hey, I appreciate that. Thank you so much. That was an incredible introduction. You made me laugh because I kept thinking, like, oh my God, that 18-foot Hobie Cat. Those were memories that I will not forget, and you're right. I used to travel the world. People would ask me, what did I do for a living? And I'm like, I traveled. And they're like, why? IT brought me everywhere. And that was the best thing about IT and the whole outside sales world, of just learning the different cultures, learning what's around me, and bringing a little bit of me, you know, that little human side of me with it, was always fun. So thank you so much.
20: Nice. And we'll get into that. How did you first get into technology in the first place? I mean, like, I said, the kid from Ohio, what was it that pulled you in that direction decades ago?
21: Yeah, so the story most people don't know, I was working at a hospital. I was a lab technician, so I used to draw blood for a living. My stepdad's a physician. And he's a techie physician. And what I mean by that is, this guy can read a book and memorize that book. One day he says, you know what? I need my own EMR. EMR is electronic medical record. So he starts writing his own. Like, how? How can this guy go see patients and write code at the same time? He's just brilliant. But he's got an engineering background. So the electrical engineering crossover really works with the body, on how the body works. And, you know, I call it the yin and yang, but he might not call it that. But that's just how things work. And then he started that whole kind of technology trend in the house. But before that, I was always that little tinker guy. So I would tinker around, play with things, take computers apart. I didn't know what I was doing, but I'm a hands-on person. So I always like to use my hands to learn and to play. And then he kind of enabled me to do a little bit more. And then I ran into an old friend of mine. So I was working in the hospital, going to school for nursing. And it was right around 2000. I know it sounds kind of long ago. But my buddy said to me, he goes, man, you got to leave nursing and come work for me. Come work at my startup. And I'm like, what's a startup? What are we doing? And he's like, Cisco routers, internet. And I'm like, sounds so exciting. And then from there, I went and took a couple classes, some certification classes on Microsoft, on Cisco, which is the networking gear. You know, everybody knows Microsoft, so not like like the Windows operating system for servers. So I started kind of learning those things and trying to figure out where my niche was. You know, I've always learned you spend half your life at work, you better enjoy it. And at that point, I fell in love with it. So I started working on his EMR, building that up, but then I transitioned over to work for this company called ViperLink, and they renamed it to Darwin Networks. And it was a startup in the 2000, and it was all about deploying wireless. So you think wireless today is everywhere. It wasn't back then. And I'm not talking about cell phone wireless. I'm talking about like computer wireless, like wireless systems. And we did this whole point-to-point technology. And I was learning about routing. I was learning about how to interconnect components together, networking technologies and routers and firewalls. And I actually learned how to make cables. So you think like the old cables and putting these ends on them. Oh, such tedious work that I'm like, people get paid to do this? So then you think, these data centers today have thousands of people doing that.
20: Right.
21: I'm doing it like one-offs, you know, when we're starting to deploy this stuff. And then it got so crazy that we were growing as fast as possible. We were trying to grow and be in 50 states in like 180 days.
20: Wow.
21: And I'm climbing towers. I wasn't tower certified, but I'm climbing up a 200-foot tower, helping him mount equipment on the wall, helping mount equipment down in the basement. I'm like, I didn't know what I was doing. But I think the key here is I was willing to use my hands. I was willing to jump in and learn. And I said yes to everything. Sure, I'll go do that. Sure, I'll go do that. Why? Because I wanted to learn. And that's how I got started. Yes, we lost our funding. I had to transition out. But it was like the best time of my life. It's a fast-paced environment. It was just, we're spending money like crazy. And I learned so much in that short amount of time, which was about 2 years, that it was so much. And then I loved it. That's what really got me going. I love nursing. I love the patient care aspect, but technology and that, two different worlds. You know, they both use my hands, but I think the other difference was is that my passion just wasn't there. And passion for technology and how fast it changes was. And that's what really got me hooked at that time. You know, that hook, line, and sinker, and I haven't looked back.
20: And what's so interesting is, and there's a lesson for people out there, is you weren't afraid to take the leap because you really did like nursing. Hey, steady job. Maybe you work your way up. Things look good. Stepdad is helping you, all that kind of stuff. And then you take a big leap, right? Because you're a tinkerer. So you take a big leap. And you said it. You're spending money like crazy. And eventually, poof, that's out. So now you're out of a job and have to find a job. But because you're a learner and you have all those skills, you have the kind of skills people want. So the lesson is, if you're curious and you learn, you can land on your feet, right?
21: Yeah, exactly. I think that's the biggest thing is be curious, be adventure, you know? Don't be boring. I always say, be curious, don't be boring, and keep that mantra of learning.
20: Right.
21: And I think that's what people lose out on. They forget about that. And I learned so much at that point that has really pushed my career forward, sometimes backwards, but that happens. From there, I went and worked at a hospital for a couple years, and I was like, hey, I'm going to go from being a customer to moving to be a vendor. And that means like a person that is a consultant. And then I was able to do that. And I worked for this great company out of Chicago called Nexum. And I met an incredible mentor there, a guy named Fraser Davison, who taught me how to be me. You know, taught me that people want to listen. And people want to be curious and people want to hear you speak. It took me a long time to figure that out. And he kind of brought that out of me, is that be a technology evangelist, talk and bring your experiences. And then, man, I've worked at the top companies in the world, Cisco, HP, NetApp, Microsoft, F5, these top huge companies, but I've also worked for the small companies, you know, the ones that have 10 employees.
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20: Friends, thanks so much for joining us for this conversation with Michael Earls, our special guest today, who has an incredible background in technology and how that all started is so fascinating. And we're going to take you down this road where Michael and I, where you get the human side of him, because that's the part of what he talks about in is the core of really his message, cloud, AI, and the human side of leadership, where authority lives when systems move faster than people running them, is what's there when you open up his website, which is michaelearls.com. And he's written 3 books, which is Finding Direction in the Age of AI, Wired for Purpose, and of course, The Digital Compass. So Michael, you've worked all over the world, where you've been in Singapore, India, Dubai, all those really, really interesting places and doing some really interesting things, no doubt. How many of the companies you work for, we heard, you know, the big companies you work for, but how many startups did you work for?
4: I've worked at 6 different startups. 3 have crashed, 3 have sold, and 1 actually got me to India. So the company I worked for was based out of India, and not Indiana, India. And people are like, where are you going again? I'm like, India. Yeah, it's a 25 plus hour flight, you know, hours Chicago, 20 hours to Dubai. Spent some time in Dubai, and then another about 5 hours to India. And the one thing I did not get to do when I was over there, which I wanted to do, was ride the train between cities. If you've ever seen the videos, people jump on the train, they're on top, they're hanging on to the side, you know, they're doing like this, and they're, you know, they're talking, and they're like, I wanted to go see that.
20: Right.
4: But they told me it's not safe. You know, I'm like, right. Okay. So I flew.
20: Yeah. So the 25 hours, what flight? So you get there. What's it like working with the people? And what was it like navigating that?
4: The first thing, and I probably shouldn't say this out loud, is, but there was a difference in smell. Something that I'll not forget is just, you know, in the States, we've got running water, we've got sewers. They don't have that. You talk about a very poor nation in terms of
20: infrastructure.
4: Infrastructure. Yeah. Thank you. Yeah. That's what I was looking for. Infrastructure. And, you know, once Britain left, some of that infrastructure just kind of stayed stagnant. And but people just live with that. They don't care. That's just what they're used to. And then but one thing I learned was the people were incredible, is that I got to go to 3 different offices in 3 different states. I was in Chennai, Coimbatore, and Bangalore. And, you know, the people were engaging, friendly, very smart. But one thing I learned is they're very young, too, is that their education system is really focused on driving technology as, you know, down to kind of grade school level, you know, and teaching them relevant technology, teaching them, you know, not just the Queen's English, but America's English, and kind of forcing that into them. And that's how they learn. That's how they're brought up. But I also learned there's hundreds of them everywhere. There are more people I've never seen in my life in India. And then, you know, I was craving one night. I was reading the menu and it said, oh, it was pasta with a cream sauce with fresh mozzarella. And I'm like,
21: Oh God, fresh mozzarella sounded so good. I'm a foodie, and you can't eat that. You have to eat everything that's cooked. So you can eat bananas if you want fruit, but everything else has to be washed. Just because parasites and, you know, because they don't have central water,
20: right.
21: A lot of these buildings will have like little water towers on them, and right. That's the water for the building.
20: And, wow.
21: Yeah, so I learned so much about one culture. Our culture is way different than ours.
20: Right.
21: Space and then just technology, just how infused technology was in them without having that huge infrastructure that we have.
20: Right.
21: Which is so crazy. And then I spent a week there in three different cities. And then I was also, so Dubai is a whole different story. So, you know, infrastructure heavy, technology heavy. You can eat and drink anything over there. And then you go to Singapore, it's the same story. You can eat and drink anything over there. Infrastructure is incredible. And, you know, the one thing I loved about Singapore when I was flying over, I looked out the window. I've never seen so many cargo ships in my life. I mean, if you rich like watch Crazy Rich Asians, you're like, oh my gosh, it's really true over there.
20: Right, right. Oh, yeah.
21: Yeah.
20: I know too. Yeah. Mm-hmm.
21: Yeah. And it's just
20: see all those. Yeah. It's insane.
21: It's so insane. And then I've never seen. So I went from like, because I was in London and Paris before I went to India. And, you know, the infrastructure, the language barrier. And then you go to India and then you go to Singapore. And it always reminds me of the first time I traveled international for work. I was working for that company out of Chicago, Nexum, and a guy, my boss, says to me, what languages do you speak? I'm like, English? He goes, good. You got a passport? I'm like, yeah. He goes, you're going to Belgium tomorrow. I'm like, for what? Just to go make sure things are done. I'm like, but I don't speak, you know, Dutch. He goes, you don't need to speak Dutch. So the first thing I ever learned was English and IT is everywhere. IT native language is English, regardless wow. of where you work.
20: Right. And it's Spain, anywhere, right? It's
21: anywhere. Yes.
20: Yeah.
21: Which is insane.
20: Right. When you think about it, because you think about all the different languages, why wouldn't that be in another language? But if it's the universal language, then you're in IT in America or somewhere else, you can call or talk to other people yeah. and you're on the same page, especially with a global company.
21: Yeah, exactly. And that was like this huge light bulb that went off. I'm like, oh, wow, I didn't know that. So then, you know, I started traveling so much internationally. I started covering Eurasia and I spent a lot of time over there. And then I started covering US and Asia. And then, you know, we had some products coming out of China. And it's like, hey, I need to talk to those guys. They at least had a translator, a guy that would translate a Mandarin into English. But majority of the folks I speak to is just native English. It might be broken English, but it's native English, especially around IT. You know, our router and a router is about the same thing. So it works. But that was the exciting thing about, you know, I'd say being curious is like I said, I never said no. Actually, I did say no one time when they asked me to go to China. I said, nah, I'm okay. Outside of that, I went every trip I possibly could go on. And I learned as much as I possibly can everywhere I went.
20: Coming up next with Michael Earls, we talk about a blended family after divorce and dealing with caretaking at a very young age of a brother almost killed in a car accident. That's next here on the show.
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13: I'm Roxanne Evans. A deadly shooting at a rave in Switzerland. A 22-year-old woman is dead, 5 injured. A manhunt now underway. The Nepal death toll climbs to 750, thousands still missing. Officials warn of additional flooding.
15: Crews are digging through feet of thick mud and debris, searching for victims. And making matters worse, remote areas remain hard to reach. That includes sites where hundreds of hydropower workers are still unaccounted for.
13: Fox's Marianne Rafferty, a South Carolina officer is dead, a second injured. The officer's responding to a domestic dispute in Colombia. The suspect is dead. And it was successful.
16: 3, 2, 1, ignition, and liftoff. Go Falcon Heavy and go Roman Space Telescope.
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12: A hot day on the way as we go through your Sunday. Mostly sunny and 93. Southwest winds will be generally calm at 5 to 15 miles per hour. Partly cloudy tonight, a low of 68. Northwest winds at 5 to 10 miles per hour. And another hot day on Monday, a mix of sun and clouds, a light northeasterly breeze with a high on either side of 90. From the Storm Center at Kelloland TV, I'm meteorologist Adam Rudd.
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20: Technology evangelist Michael Earls joins us. He's the author of three books. We're talking about family life, and the family suffers through a divorce. What was that like for you?
21: Divorce is always miserable. And I was about fourth grade, my father was a traveling sales guy, sold insurance. He always would joke around his little black book, and my mom would have other things to say about it, but he would tell me that little black book was around pay phones, where you can get coffee, little things like radio stations, things you take for granted nowadays.
20: Right.
21: And, I set one radio and my Sirius and it goes everywhere with me. And, at that time they got, kind of a heated divorce. We always joke as a family that, my mom, it was like the old cartoon. So my mom would take, my dad had these paintings he loved. My mom took a couple of them and just smashed them over his head. And he's like, oh, you want that painting? Bam. And you're like, oh my gosh. And my mom's Italian. So she's got that you know, fire underneath their blood or inner blood, I should say. And my dad's Irish and he's always been very calm. And he would just calmly take that painting off, throw it away, pick up all the glass. And, you know, as a kid, you're sitting on the steps watching that and you're going, oh my gosh, is that how things are supposed to be? And then, you know, things kind of transition when you get a little bit older. And parents finally got divorced. My dad found a girlfriend he lived with. She had a son. And he kind of spent a little more time there. And my mom got remarried. But in between then, my brother actually had a head injury. So my brother had an accident. He was a passenger in a car. We were all heading to a soccer game, indoor soccer game, and there wasn't enough room in the car. So there was already five people in the car. I said, I'll wait for the next car. And I know. So my brother wasn't driving. He was in the passenger seat. There's three guys in the back, the driver, my brother, and three other guys. And then another buddy of ours picked me up. We were heading to go play indoor soccer, and they never showed up. And we couldn't figure out what was going on. And you think of, there was no cell phones back then.
0: Yeah.
21: How do people actually know what's going on? And we get a call at this place called the Sports Mall that there was an accident. And they're all at the local university. And so we're all like freaked out. We don't know what to do. So we leave. We start heading that way. My mom tells a story from a little different angle, which is, she's walking outside, taking a walk with the dog. There's an ambulance that goes by. It's a busy street. You know, she likes to say a little blessing over the ambulance, not knowing her son was in that ambulance. And then she got the call a little bit later. We all met at the hospital, and the driver was okay. He had some nerve damage in his arm. The three people in the back, one went out the back window. The two stayed in. And then my brother, they're not sure if he went out the passenger window or the windshield. So what happened was, the guy was screwing around in the car, slammed on his brakes. The car flipped forward three times and he was ejected out. And then kind of broke. If you look at him, he's got this dent on the side of his head. But my brother was supposed to die three times. He is... So the story with him is that he was in a coma for months, and then they slowly kind of brought him out, and you know, he had tubes all over everything, because what happens is, when that brain swells, it can't go anywhere.
0: Right.
21: Your skull doesn't change, and so they have to drain all that fluids out. But you know, you think, the amazing thing is, you look at it and you go, one, I wasn't in that car. Two, somehow everybody heard about it. You know, when you think of the old telephone game, we had so many students. I was a freshman in high school when this happened. He was a sophomore.
0: Mm.
21: I have an older sister. She was a senior in high school. And then all of a sudden you're like, how did all these friends know about this accident? They're all at the hospital. Long months of our life. And at that point, you know, if I fast forward a little bit, is that the doctors told my mother my brother would, he wouldn't grow, he wouldn't scale, he would be this. And they gave her a book and says, here's what he's going to be capable of doing. And that's it. Anything outside of that, no. And she's, you know, a strong woman. She says, hell no, he's going to be doing more than that. So once we finally got him home, I had to teach him how to do all those things again. Eat, brush his teeth, wash his hair, you know, things that you're not, I'm a 15-year-old guy having to teach my older brother, who's 16, 17, how to do all those things again.
0: Wow.
21: You know, how to go to the bathroom, how to clean yourself up. And you're like, oh my gosh. Now there's some in-between stories around that.
0: Right.
21: And I think the funniest story was he was put into this assistant living place that was supposed to teach him those things. We ended up pulling him out because all he learned how to do was make toast and cereal. And there was a movie at the time called Strange Brew. You probably don't remember. It was like a bunch of Canadians.
20: No, I remember it.
21: they were trying to get free beer, and he watched that all day long. And I'm like,
20: oh, wow.
21: And that's all he spoke. He didn't know anything else. That's how he spoke. Everything was in, you know, like free beer, and, you know, it's still a memory of mine.
20: Right.
21: So we pulled him out and worked with them. He's married, has a stepson. Has a good job. Now, there are things that happen with him is that his memory is not the best, short-term memory. He does have some health issues. But if you look at what he should have been versus what he is, you know, it's the power of one, prayer, and then two, it's ambition and saying, I'm not going to live with that. We're going to do something different.
20: Wow.
21: And that was my mother pushing that always in us, is that you can do better. You can be better.
20: Wow.
21: And that kind of transitioned into

0: brother, but the real male in the house outside of the stepdad is that somebody had to figure out how do we actually get those things to work, which is mom's got another man in the house, got sisters, and I'm going to have to be that kind of translator in between to help make things work. You know, still establish relationship with my father and keep that going, establish a new relationship with my stepfather and making sure that, you know, there's equal playtime. There's a real relationship driven approach on both those sides.
1: Right.
0: That wasn't easy.
1: But it worked.
0: A lot of fights. Yeah.
1: Yeah. Yeah. But it worked. Wow. And thank goodness for your mother not listening to take this booklet and this is all he can do. Because of all of you, he and himself, he went way beyond that, which is tremendous.
0: It is. Right? It's amazing when you think about that. And I always describe it as my whole world changed because of that. My high school career wasn't the way it was. You know, my high school life, my college life was a little bit different. But at the same time, I wouldn't be who I am. I wouldn't be me because those things infused how I am.
1: Right.
0: And, you know, we all have hardships. And some of us, you know, live in that misery. And, you know, I'm on the other side of the world. I'm one of those guys that's always, you know, half full, never half empty. And the world's my oasis. So I always look at that and I go, I got to make the best of this.
1: As we continue our conversation with Michael Earls, our guest this week on the show, learning from three different men, the value in that, and a freaky accident in Aruba.
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1: We're back with Michael Earls. Michael, you talked about the male influences in your life. Your father died a few years ago, but what did he teach you?
2: He taught me the value and the beauty of flowers. So if you look at my house, I've got flowers everywhere. I just love flowers. And then I've got orchids all over my house. My house is filled with some type of plant. He started teaching me how to make bread. How that's supposed to feel, what kind of flour to use, and then, you know, how to do something with my hands. And so I always look and I go, one taught me about caring and loving flowers. The other one taught me about flour. And then those kind of tie in hand to hand, but that's how I fell in love with both worlds. And right. It's really me at that point. And then, my father-in-law, which is a funny story, is that he taught me something totally different. My dad was hands-on, touch-feel kind of guy. My stepdad is a bookworm. He could read something and teach me. And my father-in-law was like a man's man. You know, he's the guy that's, you know, walking around in a white t-shirt and jeans and work boots. You know, he did excavation. So it's a different, a man image for me is that, you know, my dad was very soft-spoken. My stepdad's very, you know, knowledgeable engineer. And then I got this guy down here going, you know, have you ever used a chainsaw before? No, I don't know how to start a chainsaw, you know? Okay. So I had these incredible influences in my life. And the craziest thing when I think about it, they never gave me a speech. You know, they didn't say, you got to do it this way. It was, I'm going to teach you, watch me, learn, and use your hands. And that was the incredible piece is that it's all about learning and doing and using your hands to do all those little things.
1: Right, learning and doing. All right, we could talk about this all day long.
2: I know we could.
1: You got to give us a short version of this, though, because I even set this up. I said I would love to be on an 18-foot Hobie Cat because I learned how to sail when I was a little girl on a sunfish. But there you are with a Hobie Cat with your stepdad, just the two of you. You're in Aruba. The buildings are tiny. And what happens?
2: I'm going to give this short one, but he read a book one day. We're in Florida. You talking about your little sunfish little sail. I think that's what it was. But he says, I want to learn how to sail. We're in Destin, Florida. He finds this little book. He reads it and goes, I know how to sail now. So we went out on that little stunt, starfish, whatever it is, a little small boats. We sailed a little bit. And, you know, we love vacationing in Aruba. We're in Aruba one day and he goes, let's go sail. And I go, okay, let's go sail. So we get up, we rent this boat. And all they had was an 18-foot Hobie Cat. And he's like, we can do it. I go, yeah, we can do this. We go out, we come right off the beach, perfect, no issues. We're like, oh yeah, we know what we're doing. You know, we're so confident we know what we're doing and start zigzagging, going up and down. And then all of a sudden, I was like, I want to get that spinnaker out. So that's that front sail. We had the mast up and why don't we get that spinnaker up? And I started getting it out of the bag, get it up and it came out. It was beautiful. We're just cruising along. And then he says to me, you know, in his kind of engineering way, doctor way, you know, if we don't get the mast rope out of the rudder, we're going to flip. And I'm thinking, that's not my job. My job is like, I'm manning the lines. I'm at the spinnaker. Your job's the main mast and the rudder. Well, it's all tied up. As soon as he said that, we did a whole complete flip.
1: You're
2: holding on, like, what is there to hold on to?
1: Nothing.
2: And I landed on the mast line, which is like a metal line. And I'm thinking, like, I'm touching my leg. I'm going, am I bleeding? What's going on here? And then so we're like, okay, let's be calm. We both got life vests on. So we said, let's flip it. Oh, yeah, we're confident. Let's go ahead and flip that thing back. And we're holding on. and we decided to flip it. We flipped it into the wind. So what does that mean is the wind's pushing at it while we're trying to flip it back. So in Aruba, there are always 20 to 40 mile an hour winds, and we're pushing a sail against a 20 mile an hour wind. We
1: Oh.
2: finally get it over. We're exhausted. And you know what we forgot to do? Yeah. We forgot to get the mast line out of the rudder. And what does this thing do? It just takes off. Oh, no, it just takes
1: Oh,
2: off.
1: we took off because, yeah, because you didn't
2: Took
1: do the
2: off.
1: lines.
2: Yeah.
1: Yeah.
2: The mast is up,
1: Yeah. With 20
2: Jennifer's
1: mile an hour
2: down,
1: wind.
2: and we just take off. And we're not on the boat. We're
1: Oh.
2: holding on for dear life. And we keep going further and further out. And you know, when you look, you think like, how many miles out was I? You know, if I look it back in my memory, you know, was it three? Was it five? I don't know. But I can tell you the buildings are like this big, and normally they should be, you know,
1: Bigger.
2: gigantic,
1: Yeah.
2: bigger. And you're like, oh my gosh, where are we? And we had to make an executive decision because we couldn't put each other back on. We were so
1: No.
2: tired. We could like, we're strong, but we couldn't put ourselves up. And he said, let it go. And I wrote a story about that because it's the hardest thing in life to do is to let go. And you know, I looked down and I go, holy, the moment I let go, and he's pulling me, saying, let go. Because I didn't want to let go. I'm like, no way, I'm not letting go of this thing. And that thing takes off even further. And then eventually flips. They found this thing about 10 miles out. And you know, what do? We're stuck in the middle of the ocean. Let's say 5 miles out. We have to swim back.
1: Right.
2: And he's an Olympic swimmer, missed the Olympics by like some
1: Oh.
2: hundredths of a second. Okay, he's a little older now. His stroke's the butterfly. My stroke is doggy paddle. And we're trying to swim back with our life vest on and doing this and this. And then eventually we get close enough that in Aruba at the time, there was a certain area for jet skis. They're you know, trying to keep that traffic down. And we found some Americans not paying attention to the rules. They ended up picking us up on the jet ski and drove us in. And then we went and we told the people we rented the boat from, and they're like, but you did so good. You flipped the boat back over. And then we're like, yeah, the boat's out there somewhere. And they're like, who was watching us? Oh, she went on you know, break. Well, who's supposed to watch us? Yeah, that's a great question. We don't know. So then they went, jumped on those jet skis, found the boat about 10 miles out, brought it in.
1: Wow.
2: And you know, the best part is my wife, so I'm walking back with my stepdad. And we run into my wife and my mother, and at you know, in between there, my wife saying to my mother, I think something's wrong. They've been gone way too long. And yeah, I'm like, and they didn't believe our story at first. You know, they're like, oh, okay, it's a fishtail. Y'all didn't flip that. There's nothing wrong. And like, we're beat. You know, we're worn out, beat up, and I turn around, I go, look at my bruise. I had this bruise like this big. It covered my whole thigh because that's the part that hit the mast. And she goes,
1: Right.
2: oh my gosh, you weren't kidding. We're like, no. Then we walked back to the rental company and you know, did some paperwork, but we're like, this is true. This is like one of those moments in life that, you know, how often do you get to flip a boat? How often do you get to bring it back? And then how often do you say, let it go?
1: Right. Wow. What a story. What an incredible story.
2: Oh my gosh.
1: We just have a few minutes left.
2: Yeah.
1: That I wanted to talk about. You've got the digital compass wired for purpose, finding direction in the age of AI. Your family has to be very proud of that. Published author three times around. I mentioned this at the top. When people read these books, and your latest is the digital compass, people can go to michaelearls.com and you can find all this information out there and grab these books up. What do you want them to know?
2: You know, what I want them to know is find a way to be human first. I talk about direction. I talk about your North Star. I talk about being lost. And I think the biggest thing that comes out of it is we lose that human interaction, that human element, because we're so enticed into this digital world. and that digital world is your phone, your computer, your, you know, all your social medias, that we forget there's other people out there around us. And that's what I want them to remember is bring back that human side, the emotions, the intelligence, the connections. Be connective again. You know, enjoy the coffee, enjoy the wine moments, go do a wine flight, go be with people again. And that's what I want them to remember.
1: Perfect place to end this. Michael Earls, thank you so much for coming on.
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21: Lift off. I'm Roxanne Evans, Fox News. NASA launched its newest $4 billion space observatory from the Kennedy Space Center today. Fox's Madison Scarbino reports.
22: The Nancy Grace Roman Telescope is as big as a tour bus. It's as heavy as a T-Rex, according to NASA officials. It's kind of like a giant digital camera, and experts are saying it's the next big thing in space discovery. During its 5-year mission, the Roman is set to work as a discovery machine, which could answer tons of questions we have about the mysteries of space. NASA officials say the telescope will help bring humanity closer to finding out some things like, what is the universe made of? How does it work? Are we alone? Former NASA astronaut Butch Wilmore tells Fox the Nancy Grace Roman is leaps and bounds beyond our current space capabilities, which he says are already substantial.
21: And the launch comes after NASA canceled plans to save its Swift Space Telescope, which will burn up in the atmosphere later this year. Meanwhile, NASA still using both the Hubble Space Telescope and the James Webb Space Telescope. A shooting at a rave in northern Switzerland kills one woman and injures five others. Fox's Marianne Rafferty with more.
1: A manhunt is underway in northern Switzerland for an early morning mass shooting. It happened at a horse track during a rave. Police say at least one person was killed and five others were hurt. Some of the injuries are considered to be serious. Right now, it isn't clear how many suspects police are looking for or what led to the shooting.
21: Local police say the 22-year-old woman died at the scene. Four men and one woman between 24 and 27 years old were taken to the hospital. All of the victims, residents of Switzerland. 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

0: Welcome to Catholic Views, where we get to know the faith and those who live it. I'm your host, Renee Kranz. Today's show will be a little bit of a rerun for some of you. If you usually listen to the show on Real Presence Radio, this will be new to you. It will be Carrie LeBrun, who is a teacher in one of our Catholic schools. Our guest host, Audrey Anderson, will be talking to her about her life as a Catholic school teacher. I also wanted to let you know about School of Missionary Discipleship is starting back up in the diocese this year. So the first year is on prayer, and the registration deadline is coming up on September 1st. So make sure you go register. Classes begin on September 8th. They run for 13 weeks. 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
1: Joining me in the studio today is Carrie LeBrun, a teacher from St. Mary's School in Del Rapids, to tell us about her faith journey and her life as a Catholic school teacher. Welcome, Carrie.
2: Thank you for having me.
1: Thanks for coming in today. Do you want to tell us a little bit about yourself?
2: Yes. So I grew up in Colton, South Dakota, small town, and grew up attending St. Joseph the Workman right outside of Colton there. I went K through 8 at a public school at Tri-Valley, and then I actually attended high school at Del Rapids St. Mary's, where I now teach, so kind of a full circle moment there. I am married to my husband, Scott. We've been married 16 years coming up here August 25th.
1: Congratulations.
2: Thank you. And we have three boys, Tate, who is going to be in 8th grade, Bowden in 7th grade, and Paxton, who is in 4th grade.
1: Well, that's a busy house.
2: It is. It is quite rambunctious at times.
1: Wonderful. Tell us a little bit about your faith growing up.
2: Yes. So both my grandparents, my grandmothers on my paternal and maternal side, were very devout Catholics. I have a lot of memories of the rosary being prayed, for my birthday receiving saint cards. And so I had some really wonderful examples. I would attend church on Sundays. I loved Sunday school and vacation Bible school. I was all for it. And yeah, I really felt blessed to be able to attend a Catholic high school. I definitely felt like calling that I wanted that in my life. And my parents were wonderful enough to make that happen for me.
1: What a beautiful gift.
2: Yeah, it was.
1: So how did that play into you becoming a teacher, or was there something else in between?
2: Yeah, no, the teacher thing came as a bit of a surprise, quite a surprise, actually. So I took a bit of a roundabout way of getting there. So I went to college to pursue an English and a sociology degree. What I planned on doing with that, I didn't really know, but I love to read.
1: Yeah.
2: So that was kind of the forefront of my mind. And I had a lot of friends in college that were education majors, and they kept saying, you should teach. And I said, oh, no, I do not think that would go well. I had wonderful teachers growing up, but I just thought those kids would run all over me. So I kind of pushed back on that. And was it about 5 years ago? We were in a position at St. Mary's where they needed an English teacher. And Father Stevens at the time had saw me at a gas station. And he said, oh, hey, I heard you have an English degree. What do you think about teaching? And I said, I don't have a degree to teach. Yeah. And he goes, oh, we can help you with that.
1: Oh.
2: And so, yeah, definitely. I think God had a plan, and I was fighting it for a while. And then it turns out I came in just to kind of help finish the year out, and I loved it. Yeah. It was the most exhausting job I've ever had, but also the most rewarding. And so through the help of our administrators, I was able to pursue an alternative teaching certification. Okay. And now I'm in my third year of full-time teaching coming up here.
1: This is purely out of curiosity.
2: Yeah.
1: If you don't mind asking or answering, what were you doing in between?
2: Yes.
1: Because we went to college together.
2: Yes,
1: so
2: that's right.
1: What have you been doing since
2: then?
1: Yes.
2: So originally, I didn't know what I wanted to do. I had started to pursue a master's degree in counseling because I thought maybe school counselor.
1: Sure.
2: And then the children started to arrive. Mm-hmm. And I just decided I wanted the opportunity to spend time with them, but also work part-time. So in the in-between, I just worked multiple part-time jobs, office administrator.
1: Sure.
2: I shipped clothing at a boutique, whatever was flexible and allowed me to be at home with the boys and still get out and help contribute to our income. So
1: what a beautiful season in your life to be able to have that flexibility.
2: Yes.
1: I'm sure lots of moms appreciate that.
2: I felt very blessed to be at home with them, but then also to enjoy a little time out as well.
1: So when Father approached you, it was a good time in your life to kind of make that transition?
2: Yeah, and it was actually the year prior to when I actually jumped in. Okay. And I, again, was kind of just thinking about it. I started to substitute teach a day here or there, and then came the time where they're like, hey, this is where we're at. We need somebody. What do you think? And I felt like it was a great time because if I didn't love it, then at least I helped for that year. And then, of course, I did. So
1: as you were discerning that, was there something in like in your prayer or something that drew you to be either a teacher or specifically to teach in Catholic school?
2: Yeah. I think I just wanted to be the hands and feet of God, to be out there and doing something that he wanted, fulfilling wise. And so I definitely through prayer discerned that this was an opportunity to do that. And I've always enjoyed working with people. And I kind of joked that I wanted a job where I could read for a living. And I think it was God's way of saying, here you go. Like, you can serve the purpose of, you know, sharing your love of literature and who you are in your faith with these kids. And so it was kind of a perfect culmination of all the things coming together.
1: God is so generous in that. Like, he designed your heart to love reading and then is like, here's this job for you.
2: Right.
1: And how exciting just to be like, thank you.
2: Yes.
1: I'd love to do this.
2: I agree.
1: That is awesome. Why do you think it's important for kids to have the opportunity to go to a Catholic school specifically?
2: Yeah, I was thinking a lot about this, and I think we know that we need to meet needs on different levels, right? We have our physical needs, we have our intellectual needs, and I think what's so beautiful about the Catholic education is that we get to include our spiritual needs. And I think it really, we in the Catholic school and at St. Mary's are able to really cater to all of those areas. And I think what a gift to have that. I mean, especially in a small town, to have that opportunity.
1: That's wonderful. Was there something from your time at Catholic school that really struck you that you wanted to bring back now to your students?
2: Yes. Well, that's a great question.
1: Sorry, it's off script, but I was just curious.
2: No, this is good. I love this. I knew, so I had several different teachers throughout my high school career there. So I think maybe what I'll do first is explain. I teach 8th grade through 12th grade. And so I feel like I am not necessarily the master of one bit of the English language arts, but I know a little bit about all the grades. Mm-hmm. And so it's kind of a tough position in that sense where I'm teaching one class for 8th graders, 9th, 10th, 11th, 12th, and they're all learning different things with the basis of being English, right? Sure. And yet I don't teach that class again until the next year. And so it can be a tough position, and I understand why when I was in high school, we went through several different teachers. But what each of them brought was a love for literature and their faith, and they wanted to be there. And I think that's, I had a lot of doubt. I think the devil was on my shoulder saying, you're probably not going to be the best teacher. You haven't written a paper in how many years? Yeah. And like a lot of doubts were on in my ear. But what I did know is that God loved me, whether I was clearly not perfect being, and he still loved me. And I could show up for these students. I could show the love of Christ through me, and I would be present. And so I was, that's really what I brought to the table, I felt like.
1: That's a beautiful heart.
2: Yeah. Well, like, thank you.
1: Beautiful. If you're just joining us, I'm talking to Carrie LeBrun about her faith and her life as a Catholic school teacher in Del Rapids, St. Mary's. I understand your school has received some training from the Institute of Catholic Liberal Education. What have you learned from them, and how has that impacted your teaching?
2: Yes.
1: Or maybe even, what is the Institute for Catholic Liberal Education for those of our listeners who may not be familiar?
2: Yes. It was a concept that I was completely new to. And any time that you bring something new to teachers, we can be a little resistant, right? Anything new is hard. Change can be hard.
1: Yeah.
2: And so when they first came in, I think we really had to open our hearts to, okay, what are we trying to accomplish? And Father Eckrich, one of our priests at the St. Mary's, at the Queen of Peace Pastorate, said a sermon, and I feel like he communicated it really well. And at its core, ICLE, we start with grammar. And that's where naming things, whether that's a dog, a cat, a table. And then next, we take the next step, which is logic. And we're making connections. How are these things related? And then from there, we go to rhetoric, which is the overarching larger story that's at play. And so in a nutshell, like, we are bringing this to students and trying to teach them not what to think, but how to think, to think critically, instead of just rote memorization, which there is a place for, and we need that, but to go beyond that.
1: Cool. So how have you then taken that concept and put that into your teaching?
2: Yes.
1: How does that affect your teaching?
2: So with English, it's quite easy. I realized I was already doing a number of these things, but there was a way to fine tune it. And so we do picture studies as a beautiful way to get students thinking and to first name those things and then to find connections and then to make this overarching. What is the message? What's being communicated? Things like that. We also do recitation. And where they are really learning how to speak powerfully, the power of putting actions with words. And I'm trying to think of the other activities. There's a core set of activities that we try to incorporate. And so I'm slowly, I'm rehauling everything right away. But where can we fit these pieces in? And again, it was really quite natural and already doing those things and just being a little bit more focused in it.
1: Cool. So when you were trained in this, was it something that you kind of caught onto right away and were excited about? Or was it something that you kind of had to get used to in your teaching? Because you were trained later in teaching.
2: Yes. What I would say is a little resistance at first, because you think we are a group of teachers and we actually did a picture study. And at first you're thinking, a student is not going to want to sit here and to do these things. And yet to see your students really grab hold and embrace this style of learning and how they probably did better than us as teachers. It was really impressive to see. And so I would say it was a little tricky at first, just to kind of let your guard down and embrace something that was different.
1: Yeah. So you mentioned a picture study.
2: Yeah.
1: For those of us who don't know, what is that?
2: Yes. So there was, I believe it was, I wish I could remember the title. It was something to Damascus. The Road to Damascus, I believe, was the picture. So there was a picture placed on a screen, and we all were just asked to look at it and to observe. And I think it was close to 10 minutes, and I think all of us were thinking, I'm supposed to look at this picture for 10 minutes.
1: Yeah.
2: And yet what you noticed about the nuance of lighting and facial expressions and the use of color, really when you just sat there, because how often do we just sit and look at something for 10 minutes anymore? And then once we did that, we named things, right? Okay. And we weren't asked to go any deeper than that, which was hard because we as teachers wanted to dive in right away.
1: Yeah.
2: And then once we got past that first level, then we went a little deeper and, okay, what's a connection? And then when we got to that third section is really when we started to just go to the next level in analyzing and making connections and then hearing someone say, I agree with you because of this, or I disagree, I noticed this. And just to have those discussions in a really beautiful way, even if we didn't agree with each other.
1: Beautiful.
2: Yeah.
1: And then you can bring that to your student level.
2: Yes.
1: And you're teaching eighth grade to seniors. So how did they receive that because I'm sure these kids hadn't done that before.
2: Yes.
1: Am I right? So what was their response?
2: Yeah, that first ask of sitting, I think I even started with 5 minutes. Just sit with this image for 5 minutes. I did give them a goal, which you're supposed to really put that in their court.
1: Sure.
2: But I was like, I need you to write down at least 10 things just to kind of give them a goal. Mm-hmm. And at first it was a little sticky, but then they really worked through it. And then what they came up with was so beautiful to hear. And I think that's maybe what I enjoyed about this whole process was just realizing I underestimated my students and they are capable. And if we lower the bar, how can they show us really what they're capable of?
3: Yeah. That's beautiful, giving them that opportunity. And just seeing how God created their minds.
2: Yeah.
3: I have little godchildren, and so they're 3 to 10 years old, and it's beautiful, some of the things that come out of their hearts.
2: Yes.
3: I was just like, how do you know that? That's so deep.
2: Yes, and just creating that safe environment to do so, because I think sometimes it can be scary to get something wrong.
3: Yeah.
2: And to recognize that there doesn't have to be 100% black and white answer here. Like, what is your interpretation? And then how can we hear someone else's interpretation of this and open a whole different worldview of things?
3: Yeah. Beautiful. Kind of to switch a little bit of topics. In what ways are you able to bring the Catholic faith into your day-to-day teaching work?
2: Yeah. So when we are analyzing literature, we do so through a number of different lenses. So one, for example, would be a biographical lens, which is what's the author's background? What are they bringing to the table? Sometimes we'll look at the historical lens, what was happening during this time period. And what I love that just comes very naturally is that we get to look at everything through a Catholic lens.
3: Yeah.
2: We get to say, how does this apply to our faith? How would Jesus want us to respond in this situation? And so I think it happens very naturally, and sometimes I don't always recognize it, and I think, oh, I need to do better. I need to incorporate more. And then when I really sit down and think about it, just how God makes himself known and present without even trying, and I don't have to worry about being in, you know, getting in trouble for that is so beautiful.
3: Yeah.
2: And then we have the normal, like we, you know, we'll pray at the beginning of the day, pray before lunch. We're able to have those conversations where we can bring prayer if students are having a tough day or different things like that.
3: Wow, that's a great opportunity.
2: Yeah.
3: Just teaching them to go to the Lord first.
2: Yeah.
3: Awesome. Yes. How does your faith inform your work or vice versa?
2: That's a tough one. Simply to put words to that, because it is so integrated.
3: Yeah.
2: What I would say is how I am impacted is I'm very in awe of my students and their faith. Not all of them, right? They're growing and they're learning, but there are times when I think, you know, I feel like I embrace my Catholic faith and I know things. And then I have these students come in and I think, wow, you are so young and your faith is so strong. And it makes me want to be better and do better and to dive into the word more. Mm-hmm. And like, honestly, they're examples to me of what living out your Catholic faith looks like. And so I think that's one way that I'm impacted.
3: Beautiful.
2: Yeah.
3: Do you have any, obviously don't reveal any names, but do you have any examples for our listeners, like some of the things that students are doing that are inspiring?
2: Yeah. I had a couple students this past year, who actually for the past several years, they started a 5K fundraiser for the DAV, the Disabled American Veterans. Mm. And so it was on the 4th of July, and they did the legwork for this, and they advertised for it, and they raised money, and they brought a bunch of people together, and they had this beautiful event, which they started with prayer, and which is a beautiful thing to be able to do. And so that's just one example. Honestly, they're quite impressive, and I'm trying to think of other specific examples. Mm-hmm. Bible studies.
3: Yeah.
2: Here's an example. Not even my student yet. So I haven't had any of my children, but my oldest is coming up, and he'll be an eighth grader this year. So I'm going to teach my one of my own children for the first time, which is a little nerve-wracking.
3: Yeah.
2: But they, a group of boys from his class, have gone to discipleship camp the past two summers and have just really come away from that, fired up. And so doing things like starting a Bible study with the boys in their class, or leading the rosary on Thursday mornings. It's always student-led in the chapel area. And like, I see examples like that and I'm inspired by them.
3: So speaking about your children, has this new way of teaching and bringing in the Catholic faith into teaching, is that affecting your home life and how you parent at all?
2: Yeah, I would say so. I think I'm more cognizant, just try to be really aware of how we speak to each other, just more so. Mm-hmm. And just being very focused and, or I don't know, I just, like I said, the kids just are a great example if we really just stop and look sometimes. Mm-hmm. The other day, I can't remember what was happening, and I called down to my son and I said something and he's like, oh, I'm just gonna finish praying the rosary. And I thought, I need to pray the rosary. Like, here he is,
3: too.
2: Just like this young boy. And I was like, I need to do this more. And so I don't know. I think they probably lead a more or impact me more than I think sometimes I do them.
3: Yeah. That's my godchildren do too.
2: Yeah.
3: I love them. Their innocence is so beautiful.
2: Yes.
3: Yeah. What about other teachers? Like, how is this going in your friends at work? Like, how are they seeing things happen? Or do you have meet with each other and talk about how to do this well?
2: Yeah. So we've been really blessed with some administration that have been really hands-on and have offered, like, if you don't feel comfortable with trying out certain aspects of the ICLE or certain activities, like, have us come in. We'd be happy to do so. Mm-hmm. And it's been fun to talk with the other teachers to see what's worked well for them. And then to also to hear their success stories. Our religion teacher, Mrs. Ingeman, she was really impressed with, I believe it was a dictation that they had done and showcased how certain students that maybe in other work didn't always put forth effort, but really showed interest in that style of learning. And it was just a different way to, I don't want to say assess because it goes beyond that, right? But it really showcased like the students' ability in a way that they hadn't had an opportunity to showcase before.
3: Yeah.
2: Because they were able to verbally communicate what they had learned or what they were learning.
3: Yeah.
2: Yeah.
3: I know people in my family, you're talking about assessment, don't do well with testing, but very intelligent. And so I feel like I would have loved to be taught like this.
2: Yes.
3: And I know people in my family would be thrilled to be have taught this way in their life.
2: Yeah. And I really think it pushes you a little bit because I would say I'm kind of, I like to do well in school. I was very much like a, I'm going to get the A's and I'm, but it this style pushes me in a way that, hey, it's not just about what's the right answer. It's how can you approach this critically? How can you make connections? And there's not necessarily just one right answer. And for me, that can be tough sometimes because I like to know that there is a right answer.
3: Yes. If somebody in the adult world wants to do something similar, is there a way to incorporate this into like Bible studies or how would we do this as adults?
2: Yeah, 100%. One of the activities, and I'm blanking on the label for it, is essentially someone reads out a passage and you write down the passage and it's repeated several times and you don't necessarily know the punctuation or the grammar, but you do your best and how you think it should be done right. And there's something about that. It sounds very simplistic, but there's something about taking those words, hearing them, writing them down, and then you hear it one more time and you look through and see, oh, what did I miss? And then to see the original version on the screen too and to think, oh, they didn't put a comma where there should be. There's a conjunction right there and two independent clauses. Mm. And to realize, you know what, there are stylistic choices as well. And so, I mean, just hearing a passage read out loud several times, write it down, to take a piece of scripture and to memorize it and to maybe put actions to it and to recite it in front of your Bible study. I mean, these are all just like little ways that you could kind of take this, and it just takes a different level.
3: That kind of sounds like you're dabbling into Lexio Divina.
2: Yeah.
3: A little bit.
2: But
3: adding in other things, because Lexio is just divine reading.
2: Yes.
3: And it's repetitious, and you kind of notice what you notice.
2: Yeah.
3: And then, it sounds like in your version, then you would start talking about it and reciting to other people.
2: Yeah.
3: That's really neat. Wow.
2: I like that connection. You said that and I was like, oh, I am familiar, but I didn't think about it that way.
3: Yeah. Any other ways that adults can incorporate?
2: I'm trying to think of the other activities that we did.
3: It's okay if not. I put you on the spot.
2: No, that's okay. I'm sure there are more ways, and I want to be like all the things, but I'm still learning too. 100%. Yeah. I am still learning, and the hands-on training has been phenomenal. And also, we did one that I loved is they took the story of Mary and Martha and we read that, and we're like, who took the better role? And we had this conversation, and it was just, again, I love that it allowed us to agree and disagree, but then we also had to back it up with evidence and explanation. Like, if you look at this specific verse, you'll see it says this. And so I think that's also the beauty of it. It's not just, well, I think this. It's, you have to back it up with evidence, but then it also allows you to disagree in a respectful manner and to be open to other interpretations of things.
3: So how long have you been doing training?
2: Yes. So I believe we started, was it just last year or was it two? I think for some reason, I feel like we started mid-year 2 years ago. Okay. And then last year was like our first full year.
3: Mm-hmm. Wonderful. It seems like you've learned a lot.
2: I really have. Again, we kind of dug our heels in at first, but I think everyone is seeing that there's a way to incorporate this at all levels. I do think math and science can be trickier, but they have been helpful in trying to open the door and be creative in those processes too. So.
3: Cool. Yeah. That's exciting. One final question for you.
2: Okay.
3: Do you have specific saints that you like to ask for intercession for you or your family or your students?
2: Yes. I was, again, thinking about this question, and I really would like to be ask the saints intercession more than I do. It's something that I think my children learn a lot about as they're going through elementary school, and they know all of these saints, and I'm like, I need to learn more about the saints. But one saint that I will mention that I think is kind of a beautiful thing is we have a chapel in our school, and we recently received a relic of Acutis. Why can't I think
3: Carlos?
2: Carlos. Yes, yeah. Acutis. And so we just received his relic, I think a month or so ago, and that's in our chapel. And I think what's great about him is how he's young, and our students can connect. And so I think what a beautiful opportunity for them to learn about sainthood and to have that relic in our chapel. And so that is one saint that I would like to pray to more often, especially for our young people.
3: That is awesome. Thank you so much for being here and sharing all of this with us. It's been wonderful to have you.
2: Thank you. I appreciate it.
3: If you are looking for us on social media, you can find us on Facebook, Instagram, and YouTube at SF Diocese, or visit our website at sfcatholic.org anytime. That's it for us today. Hopefully you'll join us next week for more Catholic Views.
4: Plenty of sunshine to go around as we head into your Sunday. It'll be hot again, 93, southwest winds at 5 to 15 miles per hour. Partly cloudy tonight, but still pretty pleasant. A little on the warm side, though, with a low of 68. Northwest winds will be calm. Then a high around 90 for Monday, partly cloudy with a northeasterly breeze at 5 to 10 miles per hour. From the Storm Center at Kelvoland TV, I'm meteorologist Adam Rudd.
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6: This is Forum. I'm John Michaels, Public Affairs Radio Director since 1977. 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
7: Yes, sir.
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6: 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So let's learn a little bit about you. All I know is you're from Aberdeen.
7: Well, thank you for that lovely introduction, John Michaels. Thank you for having me on the program. Happy to be with you, and God bless you all. Thank you for listening. As you said, my name is Sylvester Evanuk, or you can just call me Cy. That seems to be a lot easier for people to remember, just S-Y, two letters, so just keep it simple. But I've been in Aberdeen for quite a long time, since 2008, but I was born in Dickinson, North Dakota, March 4th, 2000. Grew up there for the first 8 years of my life, mostly with my mom. Her and I ended up moving down to Aberdeen just for better life and job and career opportunities and things of that nature, and I've pretty much been in that area ever since up until now, and graduated from Central High School up there in 2018, did a couple of years of college at Northern State, did not finish, ended up dropping out just for different life circumstances and personal reasons at the time, but you know, God was just leading me in a different area at the time, and you know, step by step, worked a few odd jobs here or there, eventually worked my way to Hub City Radio there in Aberdeen, did a few high school football games and basketball games as well up there, did a season and a half of junior hockey for the North American Hockey League's Aberdeen Wings. That's kind of what is my major basis for my broadcasting experience so far, but I've wanted to do this since I was a little kid. I'm not the most athletic person in the world, but I can talk your ear off about sports if you give me the chance to. So I'm grateful for this opportunity now to reintroduce high school sports to the Sioux Falls market.
6: You said Dickinson, North Dakota?
7: Yes, sir. Dickinson, North Dakota.
6: Well, here's something for you. KWSN, which is our sports station, 12-1230 AM dial, used to be KISD AM, 1230 on the radio dial. Back in the 70s, when I came back from Armed Forces Radio Network, I started there in 1973. And it was owned by a guy by the name of Stan Deck, Deck Broadcasting of Dickinson, North Dakota.
7: Wow.
6: So you're coming full circle back to the 1230 frequency.
7: That's crazy. See, you learn something new every day, as my mom would say.
6: About 55 years later.
7: I love it. That's awesome.
6: Well, it shows that, you know, there's coincidence and maybe it's meant to be.
7: But, personally, there's no such thing as divine. There's no such thing as coincidences in my book. There's always divine timings and appointments for everything.
6: Well, what made you decide to come to Sioux Falls?
7: You know, the opportunity just kind of happened. I loved my time broadcasting for the Aberdeen Wings. That was my childhood team growing up. I was a season ticket holder for 3 years in high school for the team. I tried my hardest to never miss a game. And I really enjoyed broadcasting for my hometown team, but you know, God was leading me in a different direction. You know, it's maybe getting a little too comfortable or stagnant up there. And, you know, sometimes he needs to stretch you out a little bit to make you grow and develop the skills that he blessed me with. And this is definitely a new opportunity for me here. I'm not going to lie and say that I'm not nervous about joining the KWSN and Midwest communications crew. But if God didn't think I was... God didn't think I was capable of doing this, then he wouldn't have led me here. So it's just an opportunity for me to grow and develop, not only in my sports broadcasting career, but as a person as well.
6: 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And one of the advantages of that is we can be having a high school game on KWSN. 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We can have SDSU playing on Kettle AM and so on, all at the same time.
7: That's wonderful. Yeah, I mean, having multiple stations under one umbrella, that's it's awesome just to be able to keep the sports going here in Sioux Falls and be able to do multiple at once. You just reach a broader market that way.
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7: Yes, sir.
6: Names aren't easy for me.
7: Hey, that's okay.
6: And you say that's a Ukrainian background.
7: Yes, it is. Yep. That comes from my father's side, that Ukrainian background. My mother was mostly German. So I got Ukrainian in me. I got German in me. It's got stubbornness from both sides. So it's an interesting mix. But yep, Ukrainian is where my last name is, or Ukraine is where my last name is based out of. Yep.
6: Well, in this day of streaming, having domestic broadcast is about the, you really can't have a sports brand without having domestic radio in your market, and that's what we're getting back to here on the KWSN and other stations.
7: That's what it's all about. At the end of the day, it's not about us and expanding our brand. It's doing it for the kids and their exposure. I mean, and doing it for the parents as well. I mean, they obviously want to listen to their kids on the radio. If they can't make it to the game, they, you know, they want to hear their kids, you know, kid's name being announced over the radio. It's really not about us. It's about the kids and their exposure and their fun and their involvement in high school sports.
6: Well, people ask me if I ever did sports, and heck, you know, my whole life I've been in radio. I'm always working weekends doing the broadcast for the game. So luckily I'm working now with the Canaries and getting to actually appreciate, you know, a good summer out of the last three summers with the Canaries out there as a guy that runs the time clock. But again, talking to Syepenik, there is something about high school sports. There's a joke going around on Facebook lately that Texas high schools have actually added academics to their football program.
7: Tom mentioned you were the king of one-liners here, and I'm getting a little taste of that right now here on this program.
6: But the thing is, high school sports, you know, at the Canaries, when I see them bring out the little leaguers and they, you know, announce their name and all that kind of thing, and they get to wave to the crowd, and, you know, some of them have birthdays, we have them come up and announce, you know, they remember that the rest of their lives. And there's something about Little League, and boy, some of those guys can pitch pretty good, that they learn team, they learn discipline, they learn loyalty, and well, especially team effort. And that's, you know, I'd like to see more kids do that.
7: Absolutely. It's being a part of a team environment, that's it teaches you a lot of life skills that you'll eventually need to learn as you grow into an adult. You know, like you said, discipline, effort, that the camaraderie coming together as a team, because no matter what sport it is, football, basketball, hockey, baseball, it's not a one-man show. You got to have everyone stepping up to the plate, putting forth effort, and giving it their all. It's not just one man leading everything. It takes unity, takes communication, and all involvement from everyone involved with the organization and team.
6: Well, on the other hand, I'm going back to baseball because it's that time of year, but we have so much VFW and American Legion ball, and every little town has a team. There's in Sioux Falls, we support the Canaries, the Sky Force, the Stampede. You know, we're really kind of a sports town in many ways.
7: Absolutely. I mean, you got Jefferson, Washington, Roosevelt. Let's see if I'm testing my knowledge here. Washington, Jefferson, Roosevelt, or Gorman. I know there's another one there that's, for whatever reason, escaping me off the top of my head here. But you got multiple high schools in the area, and then you got Harrisburg and T and Brandon Valley down south. I mean, it's the Sioux Falls metro area is just full of teams and full of smaller communities that just rally around their programs. And that's awesome to see.
6: You could almost call Harrisburg and Brandon a Sioux Falls team.
7: Absolutely.
6: The way we're growing. You know?
7: Exactly, yeah.
6: Well, Cy Ebernick, the new play-by-play broadcaster in Sioux Falls, you've got a chance to, you know, have a perspective coming from Aberdeen to have a little different perspective on these teams coming in now. And you've talked to some of the coaches. In fact, you're going to be doing the coaches show now on Saturday morning at 9 o'clock on KWSN. The coaches that you've talked to, they've been pretty receptive.
7: Yeah, they have. You know, Well, I suppose this is airing on Sunday, so you know, I've been reaching out to a lot of the smaller programs here in the area. They obviously got a week head start compared to the 11 AAA games that are starting this weekend back on Friday. But reaching out to those 9-man groups, a lot.

0: to come out and support the teams? Are they quite vocal up in Aberdeen?
1: Yes. There are definitely a lot of vocal spectators in Aberdeen. Doesn't matter if it's with the high schools, with Aberdeen Central or Aberdeen Roncalli or Aberdeen Christian as well. They don't Christian and Roncalli co-op for football, but Christian's got basketball and volleyball and all that. And yeah, they the parents and alumni of those respective high schools, they are very, very vocal and supportive of their respective teams and clubs. And same thing with the Aberdeen Wings. You know, best fan base in the North American Hockey League. They've led the attendance marks in the Central Division for many, many years. And they pack the ODI Center every single night that they're hosting a game. And they're loud and proud with their cowbells. And they definitely make their voices heard and make it a real home environment up there in Aberdeen.
0: Well, you're going to be introduced to the President's Bowl and a Gorman Bowl and some pretty big games coming up here. As far as the season, there's basketball and there's football and there's basketball. So you'll be doing basketball too.
1: Yep, absolutely. Yep, we're bringing the high school games back to Sioux Falls, ladies and gentlemen. You know, I'm going to try my best to keep it that way here, not just 1 year and then off again. We're going to try and keep this going for quite some time.
0: Well, in high school and even the colleges now, volleyball is getting to be pretty popular.
1: Yes, it is. Yes, volleyball coverage is massively becoming popular, and that's good. Like, I mean, football and basketball and, you know, baseball and hockey are great, but let's get some more sports on the airwaves and get more coverage there. And volleyball is definitely a rising one, and that's awesome to see.
0: Well, talking to our new play-by-play broadcaster and radio show host, Sylvester Abernick, what is your have you ever played pickleball?
1: Honestly, no, I haven't. I mean, that's a growing sport too with a lot of people nowadays, but I can't say I played it myself.
0: Well, getting back to football coming up this season, there's how many games in the high school season are there?
1: I think it's 8 or 9. Recalling off the top of my head, there's about 8 or 9 games in a regular season.
0: Now, is Aberdeen in the same category as Sioux Falls?
1: So Aberdeen Central is 11AA. Aberdeen Roncalli is 11B. So not necessarily the same class, but back when there wasn't 11AAA, Aberdeen would play the Sioux Falls schools in football a lot.
0: Well, did Aberdeen ever play West River?
1: Yes. They go out to Sturgis and Spearfish and play games out there.
0: Do they play a little different in ranch country out there?
1: West River and East River, the styles of football are a little different. West River, and anyone wants to correct me on this, feel free, but I feel like West River, it's very, very physical, hard-nosed, and gritty. Like you said, rancher country out there. So, I mean, those boys are out working the fields and working steers. You know, it's a lot of their lives, you know, since they've been growing up as a kid. And that kind of makes a little bit difference when you end up hitting the field. I feel like East River, maybe it's a little more more skill. You depend more on your skill and talent more than the physicality element of the game. And not to say that that's bad. You know, you need a little bit of both, a little bit of balance from each sides to get things done. But, when it gets down to, you know, late in the fourth quarter, the physicality, getting into the trenches, having that grittiness and just that tough mentality in your mind, that tends to make a huge difference.
0: Well, you mentioned ranchers. Way back a long time ago, I had Disco on Wheels. We did dances everywhere. I was hired for Lincoln High School Booster Club to do what they called a bowl drop. Have you ever heard that?
1: A bowl drop?
0: Yeah.
1: It kind of sounds familiar, but enlighten me on what that exactly is.
0: Well, they actually fence off a big area at the Lincoln High School parking lot and brought in a bowl. And they had a grid. Basically that they sold each square foot to somebody for a raffle for a fundraiser. And I was there to play music to kind of make the bowl a little more melancholy. So whatever grid it dropped in first won, you know, and they had big prizes and all that kind of stuff. I haven't seen that since, but,

0: ball drop, but booster clubs. When you I don't know. You haven't seen maybe some of the clubs here in Sioux Falls yet. Well, this weekend, but like Lincoln High, you're going to see like 50, 60 guys on the lineup out there. That's a little more than Aberdeen, isn't it?
1: Aberdeen High School's Roncalli, Central, and Christian. Compared to the Sioux Falls High Schools, they're not quite as big. I don't remember exactly how large my graduating class was, but back in 2018, that was the largest class that Central had ever had, and it still was pretty relatively small compared to the Sioux Falls schools. And Aberdeen's kind of been slowly growing over the past, I'd say, 5 to 7 years or so, but it definitely ain't no Sioux Falls.
0: Well, I actually graduated from the old Washington High, which is now the Pavilion. We had a graduating class of 1,000, and that was before Lincoln High opened up. That's because we voted for Lincoln High, and the first year they said, well, they don't need carpeting in the hallway. Then they voted on it again. They said, well, they don't need a swimming pool. They finally got it passed, but we haven't voted for a school building since. But most of the schools, all of them now, are getting up around that high number. That's pretty regular. And Sioux Falls is growing by at least 7,000 people per year. That's where all those new apartments that are being constructed and that type of thing. But booster clubs, it's important because, while in Sioux Falls, I don't know what the budget is, but it's quite an economic impact when you have to buy uniforms and you have to do all of the things and travel and all of that stuff for all of these kids. That's quite an economic impact, actually, on the city.
1: Yes, it is. And like you said, booster clubs are very, very important. They can't... Or schools can't just rely on the athletic department to be able to supply everything. It's just not feasible. For people that haven't worked in the athletic department or the administrative side of sports, it's quite an eye opener how much things actually cost. Like even junior hockey with the Aberdeen Wings, like just stick costs alone during it's now a 59 game regular season, used to be 60, but it's a 59 game NHL regular season now. It's quite the cost. So reverting back to the booster clubs for high schools, and the alumni support, it's extremely important to fund those programs. Like you said, uniforms, other equipment, helmets. Mm-hmm. It's a lot. It takes its toll and it adds up very, very quickly.
0: Well, I know at the Canaries, every foul ball and home run, they go through a lot of baseballs, and that's at least $5 wholesale.
1: Exactly.
0: What I'm getting to, though, is the small towns, it's a little harder for them to travel.
1: Oh yeah. Well, like even the 9-man groups, like there's been a couple who we'll talk to during this coach's show this weekend. There's been a couple what used to be 11-man teams have dropped back down to the 9-man level kind of in the Sioux Falls area. And it's, I'm kind of interested to hear what the coaches are going to say when I ask them that question, about the transition and all that. But yeah, those smaller programs, it's definitely harder to fund for. And it takes even more support from alumni, booster clubs, and everyone involved. Like we were talking earlier, that team aspect, it takes a village. It takes everyone to step up and to make these programs run.
0: Especially if you got to go, 400 some miles to Rapid City or Sturgis or that, and vice versa and back.
1: Yeah, especially nowadays with the gas prices.
0: Yeah. Well, getting back to what do you hope to, bring your style to? What do you hope to do for the games that you're going to be broadcasting? You're our new play-by-play broadcaster. What is the Sy style?
1: The Sy style for me, my best way to describe my broadcasting style is I like to bring a lot of energy, a lot of drive, and a lot of passion. I'm not very monotone. I want you to hear my voice and hear hear my excitement for every single play. I don't want to just go through a broadcast like it's a golf match. Like I want you folks to feel the excitement and the rush and the adrenaline of the game through the microphone, not only mine, but through the crowd mic. Like I want you guys to feel the energy in the stadium. I bring a lot of passion and energy to my broadcast, and I try to deliver that every single night. So you asked for my broadcasting style, lot of energy, lot of passion, and I'm up for every single game. I love to broadcast. That's what I love to do.
0: What's the big secret? I've always wanted to ask a sports broadcaster, how do you remember all those names?
1: Honestly, if I'm going to be brutally honest with you, I feel like that's kind of close to impossible.
0: Mm-hmm.
1: I'll be honest, preparing for the games this weekend with Lincoln and O'Gorman at Howard Wood on Friday and then Harrisburg and Sioux Falls Jefferson for the Tiger Bowl on Saturday. I've got full rosters for each team. I got the starters printed out large and in charge, so they're easy to identify. It's hard to remember all that information. I try to know or try to take in the most important stuff, like obviously the starters and any stats or info that they may have. That's what I kind of try to focus on the most, the pertinent information. And not to say that the reserves don't play a role in the games. They absolutely do. It's just the starters are obviously out on the field for the majority of the game. So it's like those are kind of the ones that you got to know up here, or at least have them very, very close by, so you know what you're talking about.
0: Well, names can be pronounced in many different ways. Like my name, John Michaels, it's J-O-N. I got the H out of there. It could be, pronounced other. You know, Michael could be Mikhail or Michelle even, or, you know, it's spelled exactly the same, you know. So names can be pronounced, you know, and for me to even remember names, 2 minutes later is not easy. But where do you see football going now that in college now they're making money? Does that change how some of the even high school kids look at football?
1: Oh, absolutely. Now that NIL is in the game for college, it's that plays a huge factor in recruiting and where kids decide to go. And I'm not going to say that all of the kids look at the money aspect, but I mean, money pays the bills at the end of the day. It's money runs the world. So, they're looking at, how can I make some quick money, some quick cash, the easiest resources and finances available to you. So it's, again, not saying all the kids do this, but it seems like a majority of them nowadays, it's like, all right, well, what school is gonna offer me the most money? Some kids still look at the quality of education, how close it is to family and relatives, or some just want to charter their own path and, go somewhere completely different where they haven't been before, kind of like me. Like, I didn't grow up in the Sioux Falls area, but, I'm kind of trusting and leaning on God here, taking a leap of faith and, jump starting the next part of my broadcasting career. And some kids are looking to do the same in their sports athletic career. But the NIL money is changing recruiting a lot nowadays. And I don't know if it's necessarily good or bad. I'm still kind of on the fence about that, especially with kids, being able to transfer multiple times. I think they're trying to introduce a college rule there where you can only transfer once before the second time you have to sit out. But, it's lately, the past like 5 to 7 years, it's just been the wild, wild west for college athletics, where kids can just transfer and go anywhere as they please. And then even during the COVID years, when you had when people were granted that extra year of eligibility so people could play a fifth year as a graduate transfer somewhere else. It's pretty wild.
0: Well, I don't see any women's football games, but you're going to have women's basketball coming up, so you'll be doing that too.
1: Absolutely.
0: The women seem to be able to do some pretty good. My mother even said she liked the Iowa women's teams. They put on a better show than the men sometimes.
1: I got a friend up in Aberdeen who has told me multiple times, and I honestly don't disagree with them. He'll watch women's college basketball in the WNBA over college men's basketball basketball in the NBA any day of the week. And a lot of times I'll honestly side with him on that. Not to say I'm not an NBA fan. You know, I love the Timberwolves and Anthony Edwards, but you know, a lot of times it's just kind of like, it's like, are these guys really, really trying? Like, it makes me question. But yes, the fact that women's athletics is getting more popular and getting more exposure now, it's really awesome to see.
0: Well, our new play-by-play broadcaster, radio show host Sylvester Vranik, do you have any hobbies?
1: Yeah. I do. I love kayaking in my free time when I can get out on the lake. It's very peaceful, very relaxing. I love hanging out with family and friends. Doesn't matter if it's a bite to eat or going out for just a walk or just a simple chat. I love spending time with the people that are closest around me. I love bowling too. If that's one sport that I can say that I won't say athletically gifted, but if like I'm decently good at, bowling is my number one, and I love to hit the lanes whenever I can as well.
0: Well, you can actually kayak on the Sioux River through Sioux Falls.
1: Oh, perfect. I gotta bring my kayak down here then.
0: Well, play-by-play broadcaster, new radio show host, Sylvester Vranik. When people tune in for a game and they hear that it's Cy going to be the broadcaster, what do you want them to think?
1: That it's going to be a high-quality broadcast, that I'm not just pulling something out of my butt, in a sense. Like, I that you're going to get a high-quality and entertainment product. You're not going to be snoozed. You're not going to fall asleep during a game. You know that I'm going to come prepared and ready to go. It's like I said, I love broadcasting. It's what I love to do. And you're going to expect me to put my absolute best out there every single night. Doesn't matter if it's football, basketball, baseball, hockey, whatever. I love sports. I've always been a huge sports guy since I was a little kid. So again, this opportunity is a huge blessing for me from God, and I'm very, very thankful for it. And I'm gonna deliver the best I absolutely can for you guys every single time I'm on the mic.
0: Well, I want people in the audience to know that your commitment is that for the next couple of months, you're going to be driving all the way from Aberdeen each weekend.
1: Yes, I am. Right now, I'm still based in Aberdeen. I still have my grandma up there and some friends up there and my church, Abiding Love, up there as well. But during the basketball season, that's probably going to be a little bit different. You know, games are majority on Tuesdays, Thursdays, and Saturdays. So, you know, zipping up and down every single day, that's probably not going to be quite as feasible as doing a game or two on the weekends and then the coach's show on Saturday mornings as well. But like I said, I'm committed. I'm ready to go. And I'm so excited for this opportunity with KWSN.
0: Do you ever go on eBay and say, gee, I'd like that football or a souvenir?
1: You know, I kind of go on eBay every now and then. So I'm a big University of North Dakota college hockey fan. Mm-hmm. So I like to go on eBay and kind of just see what people are posting for old Fighting Sioux gear. Obviously, you know, the nickname's changed. It's now the Fighting Hawks. You can agree or disagree with me all you want, but to me, it's always going to be the Fighting Sioux, and majority of people feel that way. So don't really buy anything with that.
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3: Successful liftoff. I'm Angelo Bavaro, Fox News. NASA launched its next-generation telescope from the Kennedy Space Center in Florida this morning to help unlock the universe's deepest mysteries.
4: This Roman telescope is said to be the next big thing in space discovery, and we're expecting to learn a lot from it. It happened on time. The weather was good. The SpaceX Falcon Heavy rocket successfully reached orbit with the Roman. NASA says the rocket's engines and side boosters can generate more than 5 million pounds of thrust. It's mind-blowingly powerful. The twin boosters separated from the rocket about 4 minutes into the flight, just as planned. The boosters will be landing back on Earth. And this telescope is just the beginning is just beginning its long journey. It will go more than 1 million miles away from Earth. During its 5-year mission, the Roman is set to work as a discovery machine, finding, according to NASA officials, tens of thousands of new planets, billions of galaxies, tens of billions of stars.
3: That is Fox's Madison Scarpino. Iran is promising to resist new U.S. sanctions, and at the same time, the nation's leaders are signaling they are open to a diplomatic resolution.
4: As the war passes the sixth month mark, there are no signs either side is backing down. President Trump is insisting Iran is, quote, begging to make a deal. And while Tehran is publicly downplaying the impacts of the sweeping sanctions, Iran's president is now acknowledging the economic pressure is taking a toll. The White House says the sanctions are meant to cut off Iran's revenue.
3: That is Fox's Marion Rafferty. This comes as U.S. Central Command announces that the Strait of Hormuz is clear of all naval mines. Iceland's voters rejecting a measure to restart negotiations to join the European Union more than a decade after previous talks died. 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
3: Rescue crews continue to search for more than 3,000 people who went missing after massive flooding in Nepal and Tibet. But more trouble could be on the way. Fox Weather's Adam Klotz with that forecast.
16: From Mount Everest stretching all the way across the Himalayas, we are seeing really a lot of that moisture, that humidity that builds up across India this time of year, late August and early September, rolling up over those mountains. And very quickly in some of these locations, absolute downpours can come in. And obviously that ground is still pretty fragile in some of those areas. We could be seeing anywhere from 8 to 12 inches in some of these locations. And that is enough that that'll rush down into some of those low-lying areas. Flooding could still be a big concern. Unfortunately, we're talking about rain in the forecast every single day for the next 7 days as they continue those cleanup efforts across Nepal.
3: The flooding has already killed hundreds of people, but crews have been able to save more than 3,700 people so far. As the House heads back into session this week, one representative is proposing new legislation that would require influencers to disclose if they get money from other governments.
17: Florida Republican Congresswoman Ana Paulina Luna has introduced the Foreign Propaganda Registration Act. It would amend the Foreign Agents Registration Act, requiring social media influencers to disclose if they get paid by foreign governments.
18: I've talked to many Democrats, and they're frankly tired of what's happening, too, because what you're seeing is the polarization in this country is not organic. It's being manufactured, and it's being manufactured a lot by our adversaries.
17: Luna says her bill will go hand in hand with another piece of legislation that would update FEC laws, requiring influencers to disclose if they're being paid by political action committees or political candidates. Jessica Rosenthal, Fox News.
3: The Little League World Series championship is today in Williamsport, Pennsylvania. Henderson, Nevada will face Curacao. That title game will begin at 3 p.m. Eastern. I'm Angelo Bavaro, and this is Fox News.
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21: A hot day on the way as we go through your Sunday. Mostly sunny and 93. Southwest winds will be generally calm at 5 to 15 miles per hour. Partly cloudy tonight, a low of 68. Northwest winds at 5 to 10 miles per hour. And another hot day on Monday, a mix of sun and clouds, a light northeasterly breeze with a high on either side of 90. From the Storm Center at Kelvin TV, I'm meteorologist Adam Roy.
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10: 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If you're super wealthy, you may not get as lucky under the new tax law as the estate of George Steinbrenner did in 2010. The former Yankees owner died during a one-year gap in the estate tax, so Steinbrenner's heirs escaped the tax. A huge savings. The tax had been 45%. The tax is back, but now it's 40%, and fewer estates are subject to it. Only those with estates above $11 million for singles or $22 million for married couples face the estate tax. Previously, the thresholds were half that. I'm Alexis Leondis, Bloomberg Radio.
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12: Rocket liftoff. I'm Roxanne Evans, Fox News. NASA launched its newest $4 billion space observatory from the Kennedy Space Center today. 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
13: The Nancy Grace Roman telescope is as big as a tour bus. It's as heavy as a T-Rex, according to NASA officials. It's kind of like a giant digital camera, and experts are saying it's the next big thing in space discovery. During its five-year mission, the Roman is set to work as a discovery machine, which could answer tons of questions we have about the mysteries of space. NASA officials say the telescope will help bring humanity closer to finding out some things like, what is the universe made of? How does it work? Are we alone? Former NASA astronaut Butch Wilmore tells Fox, the Nancy Grace Roman is leaps and bounds beyond our current space capabilities, which he says are already substantial.
12: The launch comes after NASA canceled plans to save its Swift space telescope, which will burn up in the atmosphere later this year. Iranian officials are calling for Muslim countries to unite against their, quote, real enemy as the U.S. continues to pressure Iran's economy. Fox's Trey Yingst in Israel.
14: Iran's supreme leader, Mujtaba Khamenei, released a rare statement calling on the Iranians to use less domestic production and reliance on the U.S. dollar. Now, his official X account posted, equally vital, is giving special attention to economic growth, boosting production, gradually phasing out the U.S. dollar from playing a pivotal role, and ultimately making resistance economy the central focus, all of which are among the goals of the service-oriented government. This comes as the U.S. naval blockade remains in full effect. U.S. Central Command says as of August 28th, CENTCOM forces have redirected 82 commercial vessels, disabled three, and boarded two to ensure compliance.
12: The Trump administration had announced new sanctions against Iran and its economic partners last week. 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
15: 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Just click listen, then swipe right and hear the latest news updates on your time. 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
12: Icelanders rejected restarting European Union membership talks. The vote comes amid concerns. President Trump's push to control neighboring Greenland loomed over the vote, adding a new security dimension to a debate that has divided the NATO ally for years. The vote was not a vote on joining the EU itself, but whether to reopen negotiations toward possible membership. A Democratic Michigan lawmaker is introducing legislation to keep Lake Ontario, Lake Ontario. Fox's Deborah Valentine.
4: President Trump signed an executive order renaming Lake Ontario Lake America. It comes amid an escalating trade war with Canada. Lake is named by the indigenous peoples of the region using an Iroquoian word meaning beautiful lake, great lake, or lake of shining waters. It's not named after the Ontario province of Canada. Michigan Representative Debbie Dingell announced on social media that she's introducing legislation to keep the name Lake Ontario. Dingell says the Great Lakes are a shared treasure that both Americans and Canadians have worked together to protect. She further called the president's executive order idiotic. Deborah Valentine, Fox News.
12: A Pabst Blue Ribbon truck carrying 40,000 pounds of beer is missing in California. KTTV Fox 11's Christine Devine.
18: Beer heist, mystery, brewing Southern California. A semi-truck hauling 50,000 cans of Pabst Blue Ribbon vanished on its way from Montclair to San Diego earlier this month. Pabst addressing the thieves on social media, urging them to return the beer truck. They say no questions asked and do it within 18 days. Company's also offering a reward for tips to crack the case. Pabst says this is not a publicity stunt, writing, quote, "This is real and we are deadly serious."
12: The thief used fake paperwork to pick up the load. Estimated to be worth $45,000. I'm Roxanne Evans. This is Fox News.
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21: A hot day on the way as we go through your Sunday. Mostly sunny and 93. Southwest winds will be generally calm at 5 to 15 miles per hour. Partly cloudy tonight, a low of 68. Northwest winds at 5 to 10 miles per hour. And another hot day on Monday, a mix of sun and clouds, a light northeasterly breeze with a high on either side of 90. From the Storm Center at Keloland TV, I'm meteorologist Adam Rudd.
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6: This is a Bloomberg tax tip. If you trade digital currencies like Bitcoin, then you've probably been struggling with all sorts of tax headaches. The IRS gave broad guidelines on crypto in 2014, but its new commissioner has said the agency will be watching those who try to game the system. For now, taxpayers have to follow the basic rule that the currency is considered property, so gains and losses have to be reported. And under the new tax law, swapping one digital token for another now triggers a capital gains tax bill. I'm Alexis Leondis, Bloomberg.
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8: Into the unknown. I'm Angelo Bavaro, Fox News. NASA launched its next generation telescope from the Kennedy Space Center in Florida this morning to help unlock the universe's deepest mysteries.
9: This Roman telescope is said to be the next big thing in space discovery, and we're expecting to learn a lot from it. It happened on time. The weather was good. The SpaceX Falcon Heavy rocket successfully reached orbit with the Roman. NASA says the rocket's engines and side boosters can generate more than 5 million pounds of thrust. It's mind-blowingly powerful. The twin boosters separated from the rocket about 4 minutes into the flight, just as planned. The boosters will be landing back on Earth. And this telescope is just the beginning. It's just beginning its long journey. It will go more than 1 million miles away from Earth. During its 5-year mission, the Roman is set to work as a discovery machine, finding, according to NASA officials, tens of thousands of new planets, billions of galaxies, tens of billions of stars.
8: Fox's Madison Scarpino. Rescue crews continue to search for more than 3,000 people who went missing after massive flooding in Nepal and Tibet. But more trouble could be on the way. Fox Weather's Adam Klotz with the forecast.
10: From Mount Everest stretching all the way across the Himalayas, we are seeing really a lot of that moisture, that humidity that builds up across India this time of year, late August and early September, rolling up over those mountains. And very quickly in some of these locations, absolute downpours can come in. And obviously that ground is still pretty fragile in some of those areas. We could be seeing anywhere from 8 to 12 inches in some of these locations. And that is enough that that'll rush down into some of those low-lying areas. Flooding could still be a big concern. Unfortunately, we're talking about rain in the forecast every single day for the next 7 days as they continue those cleanup efforts across Nepal.
8: The flooding has already killed hundreds of people. Crews have been able to save more than 3,700 people so far. 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
8: Iranian officials are calling for Muslim countries to unite against their, quote, real enemy as the U.S. continues to pressure Iran's economy.
14: Iran's supreme leader, Mojtaba Khamenei, released a rare statement calling on the Iranians to use less domestic production and reliance on the U.S. dollar. Now, his official X account posted, equally vital, is giving special attention to economic growth, boosting production, gradually phasing out the U.S. dollar from playing a pivotal role, and ultimately making resistance economy the central focus, all of which are among the goals of the service-oriented government. This comes as the U.S. naval blockade remains in full effect. U.S. Central Command says as of August 28th, CENTCOM forces have redirected 82 commercial vessels, disabled three, and boarded two to ensure compliance.
8: Fox's Trey Yingst. As the House heads back into session this week, one representative is proposing new legislation that would require influencers to disclose if they get money from other governments.
15: Florida Republican Congresswoman Ana Paulina Luna has introduced the Foreign Propaganda Registration Act. It would amend the Foreign Agents Registration Act, requiring social media influencers to disclose if they get paid by foreign governments.
16: I've talked to many Democrats, and they're frankly tired of what's happening, too, because what you're seeing is the polarization in this country is not organic. It's being manufactured, and it's being manufactured a lot by our adversaries.
15: Luna says her bill will go hand in hand with another piece of legislation that would update FEC laws, requiring influencers to disclose if they're being paid by political action committees or political candidates. Jessica Rosenthal, Fox News.
8: The Little League World Series championship is today in Williamsport, Pennsylvania. Henderson, Nevada will face Curaçao. Nevada beat Ohio 12-2 to win the U.S. title, while Curaçao shut out Japan 4-0 for the international crown. That title game will begin at 3 p.m. Eastern. I'm Angelo.
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20: Lots of sunshine and warmth to go around, 93 with a southwest wind at 5 to 15 miles per hour. That wind will turn to the northwest tonight and stay calm. We're partly cloudy with a low of 68. A high of either side of 90 for Monday, partly cloudy with a light northeast wind. And a few thunderstorms will be possible by the time Tuesday comes around with a high in the upper 80s. From the Storm Center at KelCoGlan TV, I'm meteorologist Adam Rudd.
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23: Welcome aboard. We've got a special show for you today. It's a destination show. We are taking you to Cody, Wyoming. This is a very special place. It is a town that combines the Wild West and the Old West, and oh, by the way, some fantastic outdoors recreation. We're talking fishing, hunting, wildlife watching, and exploring Yellowstone National Park. I got to go there on a press trip last week and had a wonderful time, and we're going to share some of the highlights with you today. If you've never been to Cody, Wyoming before, you really need to go. I'm just going to hit some highlights here. In terms of the Wild West, the rodeo is alive and well, as you're going to hear in just a minute. And if you go to downtown Cody, you're going to see all sorts of neon signs and old buildings and a whole bunch of boutiques full of Western wear and Western art. There's some great museums here, to include the Buffalo Bill Center of the West, five museums in one. That's definitely a can't-miss destination. There's fantastic lodging opportunities. And when it comes to the outdoors, it is 50 miles east of Yellowstone National Park. A lot of folks use this as a base camp for their adventures into Yellowstone. But you can go the other way too. And Rod Tripp, the man behind Grubstake Expeditions, is going to tell you about exploring the Bighorn Canyon National Recreation Area that is north and east of Cody. If you're into fishing, if you're into wildlife watching, if you're into stunning scenery and nobody around, you're going to love this. We're also going to talk about wild horses, how they're managed in the Bighorn National Recreation Area and other places in Wyoming as well. Fishing and hunting is big here, and Katrina Southern, the marketing director for CodyYellowstone.org. She's an avid hunter. As a matter of fact, she shared a great story with me about riding up on a hunt, jumping off of her horse, shooting offhand at an elk and downing it. That's a feat I don't think I could ever accomplish, even in my best of years. And while Katrina might be a little bit too shy about sharing that story on the air, I'm happy to do so. Katrina is going to tell you about some of the great hunting available in this part of Wyoming. She's also going to tell you about some fantastic trout fishing you can enjoy both in streams and lakes here. And she's going to preview the brand new Wyoming shooting complex that is being built as we speak. If you're into shooting, whether it be long range shooting or archery shooting or anything in between, you're going to want to hear about this. And speaking of Western experiences, I can think of few things more Western than staying at a guest ranch near Cody, Wyoming, and going on a horseback ride, especially one to a scenic ridge like we did along the Clock Tower route, courtesy of the Wranglers at the Bill Cody Ranch. This is a wonderful place to stay, whether you're into horses or just want to use it as a base camp for exploring Yellowstone National Park. And the owner, John Jelks, he is going to join us to tell you all about this very special place. And once you hear what John has to say about it, I bet like me, you're going to be ready to saddle up and go for a ride. Before we talk to John and Katrina and Rod, though, let's hear from our first guest of the day. Next up, we're talking to Greg Poley and Chad Ball. They are directors at the Cody Stampede Rodeo. And you know, folks, this might be the first time we've ever broadcast from a rodeo on the show, but I'll tell you what, we are having a lot of fun tonight. And if you come to Cody, Wyoming in the summer, you can have fun at the rodeo too every single night. Gentlemen, welcome to the show.
0: Thank you.
1: Thanks for having us.
23: So Chad, one thing I need to get some explanation on here. So I know it's the Cody Night Rodeo. You're wearing a shirt that says the Cody Stampede Rodeo. Two different things?
1: Yes, they're two different things. We kind of complement each other. The Cody Night Rodeo is what we run every night of the summer from June to August, and that is where, like, the amateurs, that's where you're going to cut your teeth to become a pro rodeo. And then during the Stampede, that's over the 4th of July, that's our pro circuit, and that's where you have to have a PRCA card. You're a pro by then, so you're into making money and doing that for a living.
23: This stadium must be absolutely packed, or I should say the rodeo grounds. Is this also a fairground too, or is it just the rodeo grounds?
1: It's just our rodeo grounds, and the unique thing is this is the fourth location it's been in Cody, Wyoming. So it's moved around town to different places and finally landed here. It's been here for probably 50 years about, nearing that, and so the board actually owns the premises. It's no taxpayer money paying for any of this. We use our nightly rodeo to do all repairs, get people here, get butts in the seats to help us keep selling out a rodeo.
23: You know, this big event that happens every summer at the beginning of July, how many folks does it draw?
1: Locally, everybody in town wants to come to this rodeo because it's kind of tradition. And then we get the usual people that are passing through town because we're a tourist town and we get a ton of people. So we, over the 4th of July, we get about 18,000 people that come to the rodeo.
23: That's a lot of people coming to the rodeo. So Greg, let me ask you a question here. We got a lot of listeners who've never been to a rodeo in their lives. Let's talk about the different events that make up a rodeo, and we'll talk about this nightly rodeo that's happening here this summer.
0: Yeah, usually we start out with saddle bronc, and then we move into team roping, then we'll go to bareback and tie down roping, which is a single cowboy roping a calf and tying it up on the ground. We got barrel racing, and of course, the bulls.
2: Gonna ask about the bull riding.
0: The bulls.
2: Well, I don't know if everybody wants to ride the bulls. Everybody wants to see people ride the bulls. Yeah. And I'll tell you what, the guys that do, they are about the toughest folks I have ever met. And oh, by the way, about the most broken up people I've ever met, too.
0: Yeah, that's for sure. It's kind of a short-lived career when you ride bulls. Usually if they make it into their 30s, they're doing good.
2: You know, Chad, something I've noticed in my travels through Wyoming and Montana is that rodeo is really big. You know, you might have football in places around the United States. You might have baseball. But when you listen to the radio in Wyoming and Montana, you're going to hear high school and college rodeo. I mean, kids actually get brought up and then they get to this level here, don't they?
1: Yes, sir, they do. And I think it all stems from where rodeo started. It all started as a ranch. You were ranching, so you were doing this for work, and it turned into a sport. Who could do it the fastest? And I think the competitions all started on your small ranch with your hands, and it's worked into an actual sport. And so I think a lot of it's tradition. So your grandpa and your dad and your mom and your grandma all rodeoed, so now that's what you do too, is rodeo. And a lot of these kids, like, they're still playing football and they're still wrestling and they're doing other sports, but I think a lot of these kids' are favorite sport's going to be rodeo because that's what their tradition has been.
2: And a great tradition it is. And folks, there's so many traditions that happen at the rodeo. Number one, it's a very patriotic event. You're always going to start off with the national anthem. There's always going to be somebody flying a flag around the arena. You've got great music. You've got great announcers. It's just a fun event. It's not just watching people rope steers and rope calves and, you know, trying to ride a bronc or trying to ride a bull. It's just a family-friendly, fun event, isn't it?
0: Yeah. Yeah. We also have an event for the kids. They come out, and they'll be having it here shortly, probably. They turn two calves out with ribbons on their tails, and the kids will chase the calves, and whoever brings the ribbons back to the clown gets first prize, and the second one gets second prize. So the kids have a great time. We got a petting zoo here that they started this year, and you can get your picture on an actual live bull before the rodeo. So yeah, it is a good family event. Most tourists that come through Cody will always come to the rodeo. That's usually number one on their list. They want to go to the rodeo.
2: What time does it start? What time does it end? How much does it cost to get in, Chad?
1: So it starts at 8 o'clock. It usually ends by 10 o'clock. We try to keep it around a two-hour show. Adults are $25 and kids are half, $12.50.
2: Here you go, folks. It's the Cody Stampede Rodeo. Whether or not you've ever been to a rodeo before, you've got to come to Cody. You got to enjoy this. It's a ton of fun, and it's just part of your Wild West adventure when you come to Cody, Wyoming. Mix it in with all the outdoor stuff you're going to do. You're going to absolutely love your trip here to Cody, Wyoming. Gentlemen, thanks for what you do and keeping this tradition alive, and thanks for sharing it with us today on our Outdoors Radio Show.
0: Thank you.
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0: You're back in with America Outdoors Radio. I'm John Cruz. We are broadcasting from the Bill Cody Dude Ranch. It's about a half an hour west of Cody, Wyoming, and it's absolutely beautiful here. We're getting ready to go on a trail ride, and this is a great place. If you are into horses, if you're just into some ecotourism and a beautiful place to spend some time among the woods and the mountains, this is definitely the place for you. And with us here to tell you about not this place, but some of the fishing, hunting, and shooting opportunities in this region is Katrina Southern. She is the marketing director for Visit Cody Yellowstone. Katrina, welcome to the show.
1: Well, thank you. I'm so excited to be here today.
0: So we've been focusing a lot on other tourism activities around Cody, and goodness knows there's a lot to do here at the Gateway to Yellowstone National Park, but I definitely want to talk about fishing and hunting. When we were driving here, we were driving along the Shoshone River, a little bit muddy today because of heavy rains, but it sure looks like a good trout stream to me.
1: Oh, I mean, you can find some of the world-class fly fishing here in the area, and real fishing, and for that matter. You have the Buffalo Bill Reservoir, which is full of cutthroat trout, walleye, and other forms of brown trout and things like that, as well as the rivers here are just amazing. Not only are you encompassed by 360-degree mountain views, but, I mean, the fishing is just incredible. We also have a little further north, we have the Beartooth Mountains, and fishing up there is, quite frankly, stunning as well.
0: Well, I know Buffalo Bill Reservoir is definitely a favorite of an acquaintance of mine who just happens to be one of the iconic outdoor writers living in the 21st century. That would be Jim Zumbo, who calls Cody, Wyoming home, longtime writer for Outdoor Life magazine. He loves fishing Buffalo Bill Reservoir, and as I was passing on the way here, there's a lot of access, especially at Buffalo Bill State Park.
1: Oh, yeah. I mean, we have two boat ramps, one on North Fork and South Fork. I know me and my husband are out there every weekend with a fishing reel in hand. And not only that, but if you're into sailing, there's some areas for sailing as well. Lots of water sports, kayaking, that type of thing.
0: Well, folks, if you want to find out more about fly fishing around here and other fishing, there's definitely a couple fly shops in the area. One is located between Cody and here, where we're at right now. The other one is located in downtown Cody. That would be North Fork Anglers, so just drop on in. They'll go ahead and give you the latest fishing report and hook you up with the flies you need for success. Let's turn our attention to hunting. When people think of Wyoming, they think big game hunting. They think about hunting for bear, for pronghorn, for deer. You certainly have a lot of all the above, and elk as well.
1: Oh, yeah. This is prime hunting country. We're, once again, out every season looking for bulls or game and pronghorn. Really just incredible. We joke that if you have the chance to get a pronghorn tag, it's getting a little bit tougher and tougher every time. But, I mean, hunting's great. We joke if you're not, I don't know if I'm allowed to say this, but if you don't have a pronghorn in the bed of your truck by 10 a.m. and then you have a beer in your hand, you know, you're doing something wrong.
0: I love it. I love that. Well, the hunting is certainly good out here in western Wyoming, that's to be sure. But you're right about the fact it's not like you can just come out here and purchase an over-the-counter tag, especially as a non-resident. You need to get a tag in advance, and the application period starts very early for some of these species. So go to the Wyoming Game and Fish website. Just Google Wyoming Game and Fish. You'll find all the steps you need to apply for tags, but an easier way to do it to make sure that you get a tag is to work through an outfitter, isn't it?
1: Oh, yeah, and we have plenty of outfitters around here. Some of the ranches turn into outfitters during the off season, and I mean, they'll be your guides. Some of them cook for you in the back country. I mean, they know their way around the area.
0: Well, if you're looking for that ultimate big game hunting experience, Wyoming definitely delivers. Again, whether you're after mule deer, whether you're after black bear, whether you're after pronghorn, or whether you're after Rocky Mountain elk, it's all waiting for you here in Wyoming. And if you're not a hunter, it's here to see as well, and throwing grizzly bears too, and all sorts of other wildlife. That's the beauty of being a gateway community to Yellowstone, world-class wildlife watching.
1: Oh, yeah. I mean, this North Fork Highway that we're on right now, you'll see more bears than you do in Yellowstone. It's incredible. I mean, wolves come up to the side of the road especially in winter and the off season after the gate closes to Yellowstone. I mean, this is a dead end highway where animal crossing is everywhere. Great for photographers as well.
0: Oh, I believe it. And, you know, if you're wondering how prevalent the bears are out here, folks, let's put it this way. Little teeny bird called Wapiti that we passed on the way here from Cody. And it's a little school. It's got like maybe anywhere between 16 and 23 students. And there's a big, big fence around it. Why was that fence built?
1: Well, to keep out bears. To keep the children in and the bears out.
0: Yeah, a lot of you listening in urban areas, you're worried about perverts, you know, preying on your kids. Out here, you got to worry about bears in Wyoming. And yes, they're perfectly safe behind the fence, so don't worry about that. Last but not least, you've got a brand new shooting facility that's opening up near town, don't you?
1: So this facility is going to be absolutely world class. You're going to have an event center between that can hold between 500 and 800 people. And we're going to have world class skeet ranges, archery. We'll have long range shooting where you can shoot out to a mile and a half, 2 miles. We'll have different tactical training. I mean, you name it, we'll have it.
0: And what is the name of the shooting complex?
1: The Wyoming State Shooting Complex. So we're still in building phases. We hope to be open by the end of next year. That's give or take. We're still in the development stages, and we all know how construction goes.
0: Absolutely. But boy, this is exciting. If you're wondering why Cody, Wyoming, especially with long-range shooting, I'll give you one word. Gunworks, very well-known long-range shooting rifle manufacturer that just happens to call Cody, Wyoming home. This is a great place for long-range shooting, for archery, for skeet shooting, for trap shooting, for all of the above. And I'm guessing there's going to be quite a few competitions held here, too.
1: Oh, yeah. The goal is at least 12 events per year. And just myself being in the outdoor industry, I mean, let's look at everything around. We only have like a couple of great ranges here and there, but Wyoming really saw an opportunity to expand that. And we're a gun-friendly state who really wants to hold that tradition and pass down generations on how to operate firearms and just continue that momentum so firearms and archery doesn't die out.
0: Bottom line, folks, whether you fish, whether you hunt, whether you shoot, Cody, Wyoming is a place you want to be. Find out more by going to the website for the Tourism Bureau here. You'll find it at CodyYellowstone.org. That's CodyYellowstone.org. Katrina, thanks for sharing all of this with us today on America Outdoors Radio.
1: Thank you.

0: This portion of the show is brought to you by our friends at Henry Repeating Arms, and they've got something brand new out. It is the Lever Action Supreme Rifle, and it takes lever action rifles to a whole new level. 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There's brand new, innovative iron sights, and it's also really easy to put a red dot or compact scope on top of it, too. 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
5: Fox News, I'm Roxanne Evans. A deadly shooting at a rave in Switzerland. A woman is dead and five injured. A manhunt now underway. The Nepal death toll climbs to over 800. Thousands are still missing as rescue teams battle dangerous conditions, including the threat of rising waters.
6: All this happening in the midst of monsoon season. Officials warn additional rainfall could severely hamper rescue efforts.
5: Fox's Marianne Rafferty. A South Carolina officer is dead, a second injured. The officers responding to a domestic dispute in Columbia. The suspect is dead. And a NASA success.
7: 3, 2, 1, ignition and liftoff. Go Falcon Heavy and go Roman Space Telescope.
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15: Plenty of sunshine and heat to go around for the rest of your Sunday. Highs of the low to mid-90s with a southwest wind around 10 miles per hour. Then a warm night tonight, but quiet. Partly cloudy and 68 northwest winds at 5 to 10 miles per hour. Then a mix of sun and clouds for Monday, 90 with a northeast wind at 5 to 10 miles per hour. With a few thunderstorms possible by the time Tuesday rolls around. From the Storm Center, I'm meteorologist Adam Roon.
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0: Next, we are going to take you to the Bill Cody Ranch. It's located between Cody and Yellowstone National Park. And if you're looking for that real Western experience where you can get on a horse and ride it for a few hours in a beautiful setting,
16: this is definitely the place for you. With us here to tell you more about the Bill Cody Ranch is John Jelks. And John, this is a family-owned ranch. How long has the Bill Cody Ranch been in your family?
17: About 10 years now.
16: So you're the first generation running it?
17: I am, yes. Well, I went into business with my parents, so kind of like a family wanted to move out west.
16: Well, I love it. Where was home before this?
17: Arkansas.
16: Well, that's quite the change going from Arkansas to Cody, Wyoming. All right. I had all sorts of other questions, but you're taking me down the rabbit hole here. How did you end up buying a guest ranch / dude ranch here in Cody, Wyoming? You must love horses.
17: I do. I mean, I grew up on a farm back home in Arkansas and really just riding for fun. I never, you know, had a job with horses or anything. I'm looking for a fun summer job, and my parents had actually stayed here at the ranch as guests in 2015. So looking for a fun summer job in between college semesters, and my dad suggested, he said, why don't you just apply to Bill Cody Ranch? You know, we stayed there last year. There was college-age kids. You know, it looked like a great opportunity. And I did, and he called me the next day and wasn't planning on coming back for a second season. And I talked to my dad, and I was like, I'd really like to just finish college and not go back. And he said, well, just go back if that's what you want to do. And then just came back for another year and ended up buying it from him. So been here 11 years now.
16: That is an amazing story. By the way, we got John's two dogs here. What kind of dogs are these besides dogs that love to play with each other?
17: Australian Shepherd. Stetson here, he came when I first bought the ranch, and Millie is new this year, so learning the ropes.
16: For Absolutely. Sure. They're a lot of fun to have around, that's for sure. So you're driving to Yellowstone from Cody. You take a left up this gravel road. You come to this beautiful setting where you have a restaurant. You've got a bar. You've got several cabins for folks to stay in. And again, you've got the horse rides, and you got wranglers to help you out with that. Question, is this a guest ranch or is this a dude ranch? And what's the difference between the two?
17: So we are set up as a guest ranch. Unlike dude ranches, we are kind of more a la carte, if you will. Our smaller cabins are available to rent, you know, on the nightly basis. Our larger cabins have a two-night minimum, whereas a dude ranch, you typically come in like a Sunday and then you leave like a Friday or like a set schedule. You'll have set schedules into Yellowstone as well as set riding schedules and rafting. And we kind of, we work with a rafting company as well as fly fishing in town. So we do on-site horseback riding, but any other kind of activity, we can set you up right here at the ranch. But you can stay with us as little or as much as you want and ride a little as much as you want. And same with the restaurant. We're open to the public, you know, in all aspects, really.
16: I love that. I love the fact that it is a la carte, like you said, and you can literally make your own vacation. So you don't have to come here and ride a horse. So, folks, I would recommend that you do. And I want to talk about the trail rides you have to offer. We went on a great one today. It was the Clock Tower route, and we went way up on a ridgeline. We got a view of this rock formation in the distance that, yeah, it looks just like Big Ben in London. And our wranglers were fantastic. The horses were great. Had a wonderful lunch along the way. And I'll tell you what, folks, after being on horse back for a couple of hours, fire grilled hamburgers, or I should say cheeseburgers in this case, never tasted so good. It's a fun little trip. How many other trips do you have to offer?
17: So we do scheduled 1 hour, 2 hour, 4 hour, and 6 hour daily. The 4 hours, which is our half day really, in the 4 or 6 hours, the all day, they both include a grilled lunch on the trail like you had. But we trailer all the way up to the east gate of Yellowstone, so you know, we run any trails here in the Shoshone National Forest, and we're also right here next to campground, so people call all the time, you know, at campgrounds. So unlike a dude ranch, you know, we don't have places for campers, but we can recommend campgrounds near us.
16: And the great thing, like you mentioned, is that you don't have to stay here to book one of these rides. You can just book a ride, and if you're staying somewhere else in Cody, just show up and enjoy the adventure.
17: Yeah, absolutely.
16: Let's talk about your restaurant. Let's talk about the little bar here. I love it. It's very cozy. I'm guessing we're talking Western fare?
17: It is, yes. Yeah, mostly just typical American, you know, hearty, really good steaks, homemade cheesecake, and that sort of thing for dinner, and then really hearty breakfast with pancakes, omelets, and fruit, and everything else.
16: All right, so you've got this great Western fare. I got to ask about the bar. You know, a lot of bars have their own special. What is the number one drink that people order here at your little bar?
17: Hands down, the Huckleberry Margarita.
16: Really? And is that just something that people associate with the Bill Cody Ranch?
17: It is. It's like the locals, they really navigate towards it, as well as tourists. You know, a lot of tourists come out here and they don't know the Huckleberry aspect of things, and you get the ice cream and the margarita, and a lot of people never heard of that, so it's really intriguing.
16: Just another reason to come out here, folks. The Huckleberry Margarita, it sounds absolutely delicious. Let's talk about the cabins you have. You got two sizes. And again, I love the location. You know, you're surrounded by hills. You've got lodgepole pine. You've got some sagebrush up on the hills around you. These great rock formations. Very peaceful up here. The cabins, are there one-bedroom cabins and two-bedroom cabins?
17: Yes, yeah, we have anywhere one bedroom to two bedroom, and then we have a couple with a full kitchen, you know, anything you might need.
16: So most of your guests, are they coming here and basically saying, I want to visit Yellowstone, I want to experience these Western outdoor adventures? Do they book like for a week and then like, I want to go on a trail ride 1 or 2 days? Can you help us with a fly fishing trip? Can you help us a rafting trip? Is that like a typical trip that people are booking?
17: It is, yeah. I mean, we get a lot of, you know, one-nighters or two-nighters, and they try to fit everything in. They'll come in for one night and do our evening two-hour sunset ride, order food for after the ride, and then eat breakfast with us, and then they're on their way back to Yellowstone. Or we'll have people that come, and then they'll ride, like, on a Monday, do a half-day ride with lunch, and then go to the rodeo. The next day will be a break with the park. It's only, you know, 25 minutes to the park. And then another, a different trail on Wednesday, you know, or something like that. So I would say our average night's 3 to 4 nights, but, you know, it can range anywhere from a week to 14 days.
16: I love it. And the dogs are back, at least temporarily. It looks like they're going to wander off again. You know, they're not real vocal, but they sure are playful. I love these dogs.
17: Oh, yeah. They make a lot of reviews, a lot of pictures online. Seth's in here. He'll bark at you when you enter, but he just likes to say hello, and then it's all smiles from there.
16: Got to give you a hand when it comes to your staff. Very friendly, very enthusiastic, very knowledgeable. They know their stuff. Can't say enough about the customer service, and just the whole experience has been just top-notch from the time I got here right up to this very moment.
17: Yeah, no, that's been great, and that's truly the hardest thing. We have, you know, average 3 or 4 returners, but a staff of 18 to 20. And a lot of college kids, you know, they're not here all summer. And then we get, you know, people from all over the country to work. Sure, we really lucked out, and we got a good crew.
16: So. Oh, you certainly did. I can definitely tell that. One thing folks ought to know is, as much as people are thinking, man, I want to come here in September and October, that doesn't work. Your operating days are fairly limited, aren't they?
17: We are, yeah. We kind of revolve around Yellowstone Park, so they kind of start opening when the weather's still iffy. So we open when the weather's a little bit more stable, kind of the second week of May, full steam, and then through the end of September.
16: And folks, I got to tell you, May is a great time to visit, though the weather can be iffy. But September, I can tell you from personal experience, having been to Yellowstone in September, it is prime time. And I'll tell you why. All the kids are back in school. So you've got all the kids and the families out of the way, and you can get out there. And wildlife is very abundant during the month of September. The leaves are changing. You get so many aspens out here, and you get to see the changing aspens as they go from green to gold. It's just beautiful out here. But, you know, it's beautiful any time of year. I guess folks should make plans now to visit next summer. What's the website they should go to?
17: BillCodyRanch.com.
16: Very easy. 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John, thanks for a great day in the saddle, and I wish you much success.
17: Absolutely. Thank you.
0: And now let's leave the state of Wyoming for a moment and share one of my favorite segments.
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0: From the Associated Press in Western Massachusetts News, we learn that a 1,260-pound blue marlin caught off the coast of Massachusetts may be the East Coast's largest catch of this species ever. Damon Sacco, captain of the charter boat Castafari, was fishing Atlantis Canyon on the

0: 92. Having said that, this marlin is as big as anybody can remember ever being caught off the east coast of the United States, and is certainly the catch of a lifetime. What'd they do with the fish? Well, Chapman said the meat of the fish was divided among about a dozen people, and he's currently looking up recipes for what to do with it. Chapman quipped, "I wasn't going to eat a 1,200-pound fish all by myself. I would say not." To the crew of the Castafari and to Walter Chapman, I've got to say, way to go. That is a whopper of a fish story.
1: Congratulations on your new record.
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0: Welcome back. We are broadcasting from Wyoming, the Bighorn National Recreation Area. It's a place not a lot of folks go, and that's a shame because there's a lot to see here. There's some spectacular views. There's bighorn sheep. There's other wildlife, too, and there's wild horses. With us here to tell you about all the things you can see on a guided trip is Rod Tripp. He is the owner of Grubstake Expeditions. Rod, welcome to the show.
1: Thank you, John. Great to be here.
0: So yesterday, one of your associates, Mike, who just happened to be a 30-year veteran, the Bureau of Land Management, with lots of experience with wild horses, took us out for a great day. And the Bighorn National Recreation Area is basically north and east of Cody, Wyoming. Easy drive, but it's absolutely spectacular. And there's nobody there. I can't believe how few people we saw in the middle of summer in this really scenic area.
1: Oh, yeah. It's a hidden gem. It's kind of like, I call it like a mini Grand Canyon. Beautiful place.
0: Oh, it certainly is. And folks, if you go to this area, you know, you've got Bighorn Reservoir. And below that, you've got the Bighorn River, which is a great, great tailwater fishery for trout. A lot of fly fishing guys out of Sheridan and other places really like to target this area because the trout fishing is so darn good. But as for the reservoir itself, there's certainly fish to be had in there, and there was definitely a few places where you can launch a boat and go fishing, but you're not fishing for trout so much in the reservoir, are you?
1: Well, no, there is trout, but typically in the summertime, they're deep. They're along the thermocline. It's more of a warm water fishery, smallmouth bass. They have sauger. Catfish is popular, perch. There is a cold water fishery there. It's just hard to catch those guys in the summertime.
0: Sauger, definitely a cousin to the walleye. Do you have walleye in there as well?
1: Yes, we do.
0: And I'll tell you what, folks, if you've

0: never had walleye, you are missing out. It is probably the best tasting white fish you're going to get out of freshwater in North America, that's for sure. So let's talk about the Bighorn National Recreation Area. Just how big is it? It's really a unique part of northern Wyoming and southern Montana.
1: Yeah, I don't have an exact acreage. It's kind of spread out. It's long and narrow along the Yellowtail or Bighorn Reservoir, but there's a lot of different things to do there. Historically, there's several different homesteads to explore. There's the wildlife, the canyon, the view from some of those canyon walls is just spectacular.
0: It's really hard to beat the view from the Devil's Canyon overlook. Again, I've seen a lot of canyons in my lifetime. I've been around a while, folks. And I think the view of the Bighorn Canyon from the Devil's Canyon overlook got to be in the top 10. Absolutely spectacular. And there was like maybe two other people there besides our group. That was it.
1: Was Mike doing the echo off the walls yelling down in the canyon?
0: Well, he did. And I'm going to ask you this question. He didn't know the answer. Bruce Springsteen, are you a fan?
1: Yes.
0: So he came out a couple of years ago with a new album called Western Skies. And he's got a track called Wild Horses. And there's verses in there that make me think it happened around the Bighorn National Recreation Area, because he's talking as the singer about rounding up horses along the Montana line for the BLM. And he talks about yelling his girlfriend's name into the canyon, and the canyon throws it back. Yeah. And I couldn't help but think when Mike said that, I wonder if whoever wrote this song was writing about this exact place.
1: That's probably it. I got to Google that when I get home. But there's another spot. I don't know if Mike took you there, but there's one spot that has three echoes. So you yell into the canyon, and it comes back at you three different times. Pretty cool.
0: That is super cool. What else is cool is the geological formations. Really interesting what you have there. Lots of red oxidized earth. You've got also a really unique sort of clay that is almost like a concrete liner, bentonite or something
1: that? Yeah, the bentonite. Yeah. So the bentonite is actually old volcanic ash. And bentonite's mined there, and it's used for a lot of different products from Hershey bars to lipstick. And they use it for lining irrigation ditches and ponds. It's a clay that expands and will actually seal up the bottom of a pond, for example.
0: Well, I'd never seen it before, but there's actually bentonite mines up in this area. And again, the geology is really interesting up here. It's very remote country. It's really cool to look at, and it's definitely got wildlife. And one species we definitely saw in abundance and up close, bighorn sheep, huge bighorn sheep herd there, and they don't care about you in a car or a truck at all.
1: Yeah, you can get pretty close to the bighorns. And then when you're down on the reservoir in a boat going up through the canyon, sometimes those bighorns are right on the shore of the reservoir.
0: Something else I want to talk about that you can see here, and this is the first time I've seen them, wild horses. Getting back to that Bruce Springsteen song there, there's actually herds of wild horses in this area, aren't there?
1: Yeah, there's several different herds. There in the Bighorn Canyon, that's the Pryor Mountain herd. We also have the McCullough Peaks herd. It's really good viewing there, especially because sometimes those horses are right on the side of the road. Oftentimes when you're in McCullough Peaks, you can't get that close to them. But there in the Bighorn Canyon, they'll be right on the side of the road with their baby foals. It's pretty spectacular viewing.
0: You know, one thing Mike told us I thought was really interesting was the lineage of some of these wild horses. So this Pryor Mountain herd, it stands at a healthy herd range of about 150 to 180 horses. And the lineage goes all the way back to the very first horses that the Spanish brought to North America. And I guess they look a little bit different than a lot of horses.
1: Well, the old Spanish bloodline, I actually owned a Mustang that had the markings of those old Spanish bloodlines. So they'll have it's called a dorsal stripe down the backbone. And then on their front legs especially, they'll have stripes, black stripes on their forelegs. And that indicates old Spanish bloodline. Typically, they're a shorter, stockier horse. Because remember, when the Spanish came over here, they put those horses on ships, so you couldn't have a big old draft horse on some of those small ships that the Spaniards came over on.
0: Let's talk a little bit more about wild horses. Again, really unique. It's something you find out here in the West and in wild areas of the West. These horses have never been ridden. They've lived their whole life wild. But you have to manage the herd so they don't become overpopulated, because if they become overpopulated, they overgraze the land. And if they overgraze the land, that's not good for them. It's not good for cattle. It's not good for anybody. So there's a couple of ways you manage the herds. And I understand one of them is to round up the horses and actually sterilize the female horses.
1: Yeah, they round them up, and sometimes they'll pull some horses off the range. Sometimes they'll give the mares, the females, a contraceptive so they can't have foals. And some of the management is getting more towards not rounding them up and then just trying to give them that contraceptive in the field so the horses don't have to go through the stress of a roundup.
0: I also know that some of these horses are put up for adoption. Now, I've heard horror stories from animal rights groups about these wild horses being sold and going right into glue factories. Mike, who worked for the BLM, says nothing could be further from the truth. What happens to these horses that are auctioned off?
1: Well, there's rules about ownership to try and eliminate that meat packer that's coming to buy horses. I believe you have to own it for 1 year, and then after that point, you can sell it. But these horses make really good horses, especially if you're a trainer that knows what you're doing. Now, granted, you're getting a wild animal, so you got to kind of know what you're doing. But these horses are used to being with other animals, so they're very social. And so if you can get that animal to imprint on you, it is a crazy relationship. And that animal, I've had the mare that I owned, if I got unseated, she would move back under me to get me back in my seat. Now, most of the horses I've had are happy that I'm unseated, because next thing, I'm going to be on the ground, and they're running off. Not with that mare that I had that was a Mustang.
0: Well, there you go, folks. If you want to find out more about exploring Bighorn Canyon National Recreation Area, administered by the National Park Service, just Google Bighorn Canyon National Recreation Area. It's a great visitor center that even has a trout pond you can visit, too. Make plans to go to this remote part of the Wyoming-Montana line and see if you can see some wild horses, maybe do some fishing, check out the majestic views, do some hiking. There's a lot to do. There's a lot to see. And if you want some help in terms of exploring this, check out Grubstake Expeditions out of Cody, Wyoming. They gave us a great tour. You'll be going along in a van, so it's not a huge bus or anything like that. It's very intimate. It's absolutely wonderful. They provide a wonderful lunch for you, too. Grubstake Expeditions is a company. 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Rod, thanks for sharing this with us today on America Outdoors Radio.
1: You bet, John. It's great having you. Thanks a bunch.
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14: Rocket liftoff. I'm Roxanne Evans, Fox News. NASA launched its newest $4 billion space observatory from the Kennedy Space Center today. Fox's Madison Scarpino reports.
15: The Nancy Grace Roman Telescope is as big as a tour bus. It's as heavy as a T-Rex, according to NASA officials. It's kind of like a giant digital camera, and experts are saying it's the next big thing in space discovery. During its five-year mission, the Roman is set to work as a discovery machine, which could answer tons of questions we have about the mysteries of space. NASA officials say the telescope will help bring humanity closer to finding out some things like, what is the universe made of? How does it work? Are we alone? Former NASA astronaut Butch Wilmore tells Fox, the Nancy Grace Roman is leaps and bounds beyond our current space capabilities, which he says are already substantial.
14: The launch comes after NASA canceled plans to save its Swift Space Telescope, which will burn up in the atmosphere later this year. Iranian officials are calling for Muslim countries to unite against their, quote, real enemy, as the U.S. continues to pressure Iran's economy. Fox's Trey Yingst in Tel Aviv, Israel.
16: Iran's supreme leader, Mujtaba Khamenei, released a rare statement calling on the Iranians to use less domestic production and reliance on the U.S. dollar. Now, his official X account posted, equally vital, is giving special attention to economic growth, boosting production, gradually phasing out the U.S. dollar from playing a pivotal role, and ultimately making resistance economy the central focus, all of which are among the goals of the service-oriented government. This comes as the U.S. naval blockade remains in full effect. U.S. Central Command says as of August 28th, CENTCOM forces have redirected 82 commercial vessels, disabled three, and boarded two to ensure compliance.
14: Last week, the Trump administration announced new sanctions against Iran and its partners. 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
14: The jury in the Lindsay Clancy trial break for the weekend. The trial over Clancy's killings of her three young children resumes next week.
0: Lindsay Clancy's lawyer, Kevin Reddington, was asked how confident he was that the jury would return a not guilty by reason of insanity verdict.
1: I don't know what a jury's going to do, so I'm not going to say, oh, yeah, I'm confident. No, I have no idea.
0: So according to Reddington, the jury's first question was to review two bags of prescription pill bottles and a knife that was allegedly used during Clancy's attempted suicide. Clancy's defense argues that she was in a state of psychosis and that auditory hallucinations told her to kill her children and herself. The prosecution argues that Clancy planned the killings because she wanted to kill herself and decided to kill her children out of love, thinking that it would spare them pain.
14: Fox's Nate Foy. New State Department information shows the vast majority of Americans missing after the Nepal floods remains unaccounted for. Here's Fox's Gurnal Scott.
2: State Department spokesman Tommy Piggott on ABC's This Week said the U.S. is in regular contact with officials in Nepal about how best to lend aid. For now, the fate of the Americans that remain missing is largely unknown.
12: We are currently unaware of any U.S. citizen deaths at this time. The highest priority, getting accurate information from the region. A hard region to reach at the best of times, made even more so by the devastation and the remoteness that we see.
2: Last week's flash flooding disaster has reportedly left hundreds dead in the region, with thousands more still missing. A resident of the area described the devastation, saying nothing is left. Gurnal Scott, Fox News.
14: The Little League World Series Championship today in Williamsport, Pennsylvania. Henderson, Nevada will face Curaçao after both teams won their respective championship games. The title game begins at 3 p.m. Eastern. I'm Roxanne Evans, and this is Fox News.
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0: 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The Outdoorsman and Onyx Fish Midwest, cast beyond the familiar. And we are so glad you are joining us again here this weekend for Gone Outdoors. We are in the midst of another seasonal change, as we frequently are, Mr. Brewer. You know, summer's hanging on. We got one more week here to go until Labor Day, which is the unofficial official end of summer. What comes first, official or unofficial? But then we're full-fledged into fall. Not that we aren't already, man. Some of the seasons have already opened, and I'm seeing a lot on my social media feed about some of the early Canada goose hunting that's going on and some of the others that are starting now.
1: Yeah, and you're going to see a lot more of them over the next week to 10 days. You know, Minnesota bear season opens up. North Dakota deer, archery, pronghorn, elk, moose, they all open up within the next week. So, yeah, our hunting feeds, or our social media feeds, are going to turn into hunting feeds, which is just fine. There's so much to do right now. But, you know, if you aren't a hunter, when you said the seasons are changing, you really wouldn't know it by stepping outside, because the cool spring or the cool fall mornings haven't really shown up a whole lot yet. It's still 80 degrees for highs. And it's still very dry. We could use some cool, wet fall weather.
0: Yeah, you know, we've gotten a few of the, like, foggy mornings. Those almost, they feel damp, but yet the ground moisture is still super, super dry, as you said. And that little bit of dew that's on the window or on the plants is maybe helping them to just survive, is about all that that's doing at this point. We could really use a big soaker. And early last week, it was, we had some big time rains up by Rugby, and, you know, heading on over into the Devil's Lake Basin. I know they didn't get the full 5 to 8 inches Rugby did, but they got over an inch in much of that area. And I'm sure they're very thankful, other than those who got the deluge and were flooding, other areas surrounding that, I think, were probably appreciative to get some of that moisture.
1: I wouldn't mind a super strong rain. If it all runs off, that's fine. Our rivers need it, the streams need it, the lakes need it, and a good long soaker that doesn't get to any of the lakes would be perfect too, because our yards need it, the gardens need it, all of those fungi living in the woods need it that we're trying to find.
0: They do. And I tell you, it was interesting. Last week, I spent some time with my work travel down into our South Dakota Gone Outdoors listening area and down into Southwest Minnesota. There's areas down there that have gotten rain in just the right times, in just the right amounts. And I'll tell you what, down at our farm, I happened to just stop and pay a quick visit there. And in that part of the world, the crops in the fields are looking fantastic. And throughout Eastern, Southeastern South Dakota, some really, really good looking crops. There's some wetlands filled with water.
1: Was the grass green?
0: Grass was green, yeah. And it looked a whole lot different than it did here closer to home.
1: Yeah, just, you know, I went to our lake cabin first time in a month last Saturday afternoon. And when we got there, I was very surprised because all the grass is green. It's only an hour away from here. It looked 100% different than the desert that we call Fargo-Moorhead.
0: That's for sure. Hey, Scott, we got to do a shout out here. We've got Big Fish Bob, and Big Fish Bob sent a message here to KFGO that he listens to Gone Outdoors each and every Saturday. Thank you, sir. We always appreciate hearing from our listeners, as we mentioned here a couple weeks ago. And he was wondering if we had any Gone Outdoors window decals. And I'm kind of thinking, we don't, but we should. We should
1: That's
0: be looking at doing
1: idea.
0: That.
1: That's a very good idea. Yeah, we should design some. I know you've been playing around with some new decal logo designs. And yeah, that's a great, great idea.
0: We always appreciate hearing from our Gone Outdoors listeners. So thank you for that message and that note. And the great idea to maybe come up with some decals there. Hey, another thing.
1: Could stick it right next to his KFGO bumper sticker.
0: Absolutely. Last Saturday, Scott, the EDAC Bass Club and Ryan Harsager. We've had Ryan on the show a couple different times throughout the years. And they were having an event close to our cabin on the same lake, on Dead Lake down there in Otter Tail County. And so I had an opportunity to run on over to the access and watch the weigh-in. And I got to say, wow, great tournament. Well run. The weigh-in was fun. It was exciting. There were fish caught. There were big fish caught. There were big bags caught. Saw a lot of new faces, a lot of familiar faces. And what a great, great time to be able to see what that club, that series of tournaments is doing, you know, that I had never really experienced firsthand before.
1: And, you know, to your benefit, I'm sure it was a live weigh-in. And you got to see some of those big fish. When I had seen the post online, it said the big fish was 5.56 pounds or 5.52.
0: Yeah,
1: which
0: 5.5 pound
1: massive.
0: Largie.
1: That is a massive largemouth.
0: That thing had a big noggin on it, I'll tell you that. Wow. Yeah. Very fun to see and very fun to hear and talk to a bunch of the contestants and participants there, and what a great time. So kudos to Ryan, and kudos to all the anglers who fish those events. Hey, Scott, speaking of events, speaking of anglers, speaking of things that we're going to get to learn from and experience, Johnny Candle's going to join us. He's going to talk a little bit about the Devil's Lake Walleye School that he's putting on here not too far down the road. And it's always fun to talk to Johnny and find out what's going on up there in Devil's Lake. Seth Lunneborg, he is the owner and operator of FM Chiropractic and Wellness here. We're going to talk to Seth, and I know this isn't a normal outdoor guest, but you know what? With hunting season coming up, there's going to be a lot of us on our feet and a lot of us putting on some miles, going to and from the stand, going to and from the field, chasing birds out in the water, and we're going to hear from Seth a few things we can do to help minimize our risk of injury, pulling a muscle, twisting an ankle, things like that that we can do to prepare for the hunting season coming. And then we're going to talk a little bit about student angling and an event that's coming up, the Fall Fling. It's exciting. There's going to be some money given away for scholarships, and we're going to hear all about it. Folks, we do have to take a quick break now, but stick with us. We'll be back soon with more Gone Outdoors.

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0: 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You're listening on Kelo News Talk or KWSN in Sioux Falls, South Dakota. Or you might be listening to the KFGO, the Mighty 790 in Fargo, Moorhead. Or you might be listening on a podcast, whichever it is. Thank you for joining us this morning. Scotty Brewer, Kyle Agri, Brewer Agri Outdoors. And on this segment, we always love having this gentleman on. He's been on our show off and on for going on 11 years. He's one of our mentors, Mr. Johnny Candle. How are you doing, Johnny?
1: Pretty dang good, fellas. How about yourselves?
0: We are doing great. We're doing great. We're talking fishing. The weather is still okay. It's fall. We can go fishing. We can go hunting. I mean, what do we have to complain about?
1: Not much when it comes to the great outdoors, that's for sure. My favorite time of the year, September and October. Like you said, there's so much going on that, boy, if you try to do it all, you almost want to have another month in there somewhere, right?
0: Yeah. You know, Johnny, technology really is kind of the big buzzword in the fishing community. There is just so much technology now in the boats, in the gear, in trolling motors and electronics, and it's really hard to wrap our heads around it. I mean, it's advancing so fast. It's advancing faster than the average angler can keep up with. I mean, seriously, it's getting crazy.
1: Absolutely. It's every day it seems like I read another article or see another video or something on social media saying, check out this new extended range this, or this higher speed that, or this bigger, faster, stronger trolling motor, or lighter batteries. And then how does it all go together? It gets overwhelming, and I actually live that, right? I work closely with the guys at Johnson Outdoors. I've been sponsored by them for nearly 30 years now, and it's hard for me to keep up, and I even know what's going on. So I can only imagine how the average angler feels.
2: Yeah, it's kind of that overwhelming feeling. You guys both said it, right? And trying to keep up with not just what's out there and available on the shelves and on our stores and online, but even when it just comes to knowing what we have in our boat, right? We go to the store, we go on the computer, we buy something, we have it installed. How do we even begin to know what the capacity of what that technology can do for us? And you actually have an event coming up, Johnny, that's going to help people do exactly that, right? You're going to help people kind of understand the technology they have in their own boat.
1: I actually do. So every fall now for about 16 years, and even I've done a couple of these in the spring over the course of time, I put on a 3.5-4 day, however you want to count on the calendar. We'll call it a fishing retreat, a walleye school. It's been called many, many things, but it's an on the water / off the water training session where anglers bring their equipment, their boats, their motors, their rods and reels to a location. Myself and the staff that I've assembled take the time to teach in the classroom as well as in your boats on the water. So you're not getting in my boat. You're not sitting in front of a computer screen in the classroom. We're going to get in your boat with your depth finder, your trolling motor, your technology, no matter how new or how old it is. And we're going to teach you to get the most out of your own equipment. There's been lots of other schools out there. I've taught other schools where we put sonar units on tables and you push buttons and then you got to go home and say, what was that setting again? How do I get back to this screen? Well, you come to this class, we do it on your unit. So when you go home, all the changes we made are still locked right in your unit, right? The trolling motor you're going to learn on is your trolling motor. You want to learn a fishing technique? We're doing it with your rods, not mine. We're doing it with your lead core, not mine. We're doing it with your rod holders, not in my boat. So, man, what better way to learn how to use it than using your own?
0: You know, Johnny, I've watched so many fishing videos and watching somebody up on a trolling motor and they're live scoping fish and all of a sudden that trolling motor spins backwards and he pitches out to him. And I'm like, how does he do that? How can he spin that motor around so fast? You know, how do they do that? And this way, not only can you tell them, you can show them with their gear and then give them the experience and the confidence that they can go out and do it themselves.
1: Yep, absolutely. Scotty, we've already, my teachers and I have been talking the last couple of weeks preparing for these schools, and we're already figuring out, let's call them drills, right? If you were an athlete in your younger days, you did drills to learn how to shoot coming off a screen or to learn how to block the tight end without running the whole play. And we're working on that, right? How do you know what 50 feet is on live scope with your cast? How do you know how to stop my boat, right? You don't have to be fishing to practice. We're actually thinking of making an obstacle course, so to speak, that you get on your trolling motor and you drive up to this spot, pretend there's a fish there, and stop your boat on a dime so you can turn around and make a cast before that fish leaves. So we're going to stand over shoulders. We're going to sit right next to people. And if I have to, I'm going to grab your finger and touch it to the screen so you know right where to poke to make your sonar unit do what you want it to do. It's a lot of fun. It's a lot of learning. And quite honestly, most of the people that have attended these over the years, when they leave, their words are, "You taught me too much. I'll never remember it all." And that's exactly what I want to hear as a teacher. So hands-on is the key. It's not classroom. It's not reading a book. It's not watching a video. It's getting in the boat, touching the buttons, making the cast, watching the jig fall, all that stuff. And we're going to do it as much as we can at the class in Devil's Lake, North Dakota.
2: Hey, Johnny, just before we get to kind of the where to sign up and what the dates are and all that stuff, is there any kind of minimum requirements for technology for people who might want to sign up for this? Or is it literally wherever you are in your fishing journey and whatever you have in your boat, bring it and we'll work with you on it?
1: Absolutely. If you've got a Vexilar FL8 C clamped on the side of your console and a suction cup depth finder mount, I'll make sure I teach you how to use it the best we possibly can. Everybody's got to start somewhere. What's really cool right now, as fast as technology's advancing, the old technology's still really, really good, right? Really, really good. I think back to what I was using, and I'm doing air quotes as I say this, 3 and 4 generations ago, which who knows what a generation is anymore. But I think back to what I was using a decade ago, it's still good. It's still good. Now, is it cutting edge? No, it's not. But my cell phone's not the most current model either, and I get by with that. So learning to get the most out of what you have, regardless of how old it is going to make you better at using that technology and ultimately put more fish on the hook on the end of your rod, right? Yeah. So I don't care how old your stuff is, bring it. We'll help you learn it. And possibly even help you rig it better to make it work more efficiently. I bring all my tools. I bring extra spools of wire, all that kind of stuff. If we have to run a heavier gauge wire from your battery to your depth finder to make it work right, we can do that right there in the parking lot. So this is an A to Z nuts to bolts class, no matter what level of fisherman you are.
0: There is so much stuff that this electronics does. Whatever generation you have, there's so much stuff it does that we don't even know it. All right, Johnny, this class is about a month from now, correct?
1: Yeah, it's, let's see, it's September 28th through October 1st. A little bit different this year because of availability at Woodland Resort. That's a Monday through Thursday. Trust me, it's worth taking a couple extra days of vacation to come to this class. But yeah, it's at Woodland Resort. If you want to register, you can give them a phone call, visit their website, all the ways you can contact Woodland Resort. If you have other questions, reach out to me. Personally, my contact information is really easy to find. JohnnyCandle.com is my website. My phone number, email address, everything's listed there. And yeah, I'd love to see as many people there as can attend. We've got plenty of teachers to get in everybody's boat and help out. And this is all brands of electronics too, guys. It's, I know I'm a Humminbird guy, but I've got teachers there that are Lowrance guys, Garmin guys. We've got it covered. So regardless of the brand of electronics you got, we'll be able to help you.
0: Perfect. Thanks, Johnny, for coming on Gone Outdoors, and thank you for educating all of us anglers.
1: You're welcome. And I
3: Fox News, I'm Angelo Bavaro. Rescue teams are racing to find survivors following catastrophic flooding along the Nepal-China border.
4: Officials say more than 750 people have been killed. Another 3,000 are still missing. Crews are digging through feet of thick mud and debris, searching for victims.
3: Fox's Marion Rafferty. NASA launched a new space telescope from Florida this morning.
5: It's the next big thing in space discovery. During its five-year mission, the Roman is set to work as a discovery machine, which could answer tons of questions we have about the mysteries of space. What is the universe made of? How does it work? Are we alone?
3: Fox's Madison Scarpino. President Trump is touting a major agreement with Venezuela he says will allow the U.S. to take control of oil fields with 65 billion barrels of reserves. 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
14: Lots of sunshine and warmth to go around. 93 with a southwest wind at 5 to 15 miles per hour. That wind will turn to the northwest tonight and stay calm. We're partly cloudy with a low of 68. A high of either side of 90 for Monday. Partly cloudy with a light northeast wind. And a few thunderstorms will be possible by the time Tuesday comes around with a high in the upper 80s. From the Storm Center at KELOWAN TV, I'm meteorologist Adam Rudd.
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2: Welcome back to the second half of this morning's Gone Outdoors. Kyle Agri and Scott Brewer of Brewer Agri Outdoors, talking hunting, talking fishing, and talking anything you can do outdoors. Here on KWSN and Kello News Talk in Sioux Falls and the mighty 790 KFGO Fargo. We're excited. We get to welcome a new guest to the program today. We have Dr. Seth Lunneborg, FM Chiropractic and Wellness, with offices both in Fargo and in Milner, North Dakota. And Dr. Seth, welcome to Gone Outdoors.
16: Thanks for having me, guys.
2: Oh, we were talking in our first segment here of the show today, and hunting seasons are just starting to kick off. And over the next, you know, month and a half to 2 months, we're going to see a lot of us, right? Myself, Scott included, and a lot of our listeners go from, you know, hopping in and out of a boat to all of a sudden doing a lot of walking, a lot of climbing trees, a lot of out in the field chasing pheasants and ducks and what have you. I mean, just all of the things we love to do. And when you're getting, I'm not going to confess to my age here, but when you get to be my age or Scott's age, you have some worries about some of the injuries you could, you know, you could experience when you're out doing some of these things if you're not ready. So we want to just ask a little bit about that and get your insight. Tell us a little bit about some of the common things you see from people who are out in the field and hunting as far as injuries.
16: Yeah, absolutely. I think by far, number one is going to be low back injuries, right? So a lot of times, like you said, people are sitting in boats and you do more sitting than heavy lifting with fishing and things like that during the summer for the most part.
0: Hey, that depends on what you're catching.
16: You're right. You're right. On a good day, hopefully you're doing a lot of heavy lifting, right? Yeah. But for the most part, we're not carrying around those heavy packs or the rifles or even an animal that, of course, everybody hopes to shoot. Of course, it's tricky when you're setting up your deer stand and crawling up in a tree. And, you know, it's not so much injuries with low back, something dramatic where somebody falls or anything like that. Usually it's just because our bodies aren't prepared to do something like that because we haven't prepared. So you're fatigued, you're carrying a heavy weight, you're moving over terrain that's not very smooth. So low backs are by far the most common, but we also see a lot of knee injuries from walking on uneven ground, ankle injuries, shoulder injuries when people start shooting their bows a lot more. That would probably be the top four, I would say, in my book that we see for sure.
0: Is there anything that we can do as hunters, as outdoorsmen, to prepare for that, to prepare for that fall season?
16: For sure. I think the trips that are farther out are going to be easier to prepare for because you got time to, you know, prep the body, move the body. Moving the body just wants to move. So if you can do things, so if you have access to a gym and you don't even need the gym, you can do them at home, but doing a lot of like squats, split squats, lunges, even walking up the stairs, training some hills, that really, really helps your low back and even your legs just talk to each other and work better together. Because if you're going to go out west and start hiking, the number one thing that happens, your legs get fatigued, you're carrying those heavy packs, and your core starts to shut off, and then that's when you're going to tweak your back. You know, for, like you said, there's people heading out now. You're probably not going to strengthen a whole lot before those trips, but, you know, before you take off, just doing some simple stretching,
17: do some air squats before you go. Twist your back a little bit, like you're not talking golf here, but kind of like a golf swing. Just get that back warmed up really good. But I'd say the biggest thing for the fall before people start heading out is definitely just get those legs used to carrying some weight, and definitely your back. The nice part is anytime you do anything with your legs, it pretty much includes your back. So you're going to be warming that up and moving that a lot too.
2: So I'm assuming when you're talking about these things that we can do, we don't have to be doing them as if we're training for a marathon, right? Some simple walking, right, and exercises like that at home. It doesn't have to be high intensity.
17: No, not at all. Not at all. Probably the easiest one to do at home is either walking upstairs or picking a chair and just doing one-legged step-ups and back down. And that is super easy to do. It's not that taxing, but it's really, really good for your legs and your back and just your core strength overall too. And it simulates to actually being out in the field very, very well too. Crawling up a tree, going over hills. They're kind of two peas in a pod, so that's a great one.
2: That is fantastic advice. Okay, so here's the next thing that kind of popped into my mind, and that is we're out there, we're doing stuff, and you know, if anybody's like me, you want to do it at 100%, right? And we're enthusiastic, we're passionate about it, and all of a sudden we feel a little tweak in our back, or maybe it's that night in bed, or our knee is a little bit sore. What are some of the indicators that, hey, this is maybe not just going to disappear on its own, and we should go in and see someone like you that may be able to do kind of an assessment on it?
17: Yeah, absolutely. 9 times out of 10, you know pretty quickly if you got to go in and see somebody, especially with, you know, the back, of course. If you feel it in your low back and your SI joints, the two little bony things in your lower back, those things usually do need to be looked at, because the pain might go away temporarily, but then all of a sudden in a couple of weeks, it flares right back up. So if you get pain that's kind of radiating across your low back where your belt sits, I would definitely go in and get that checked out. And as far as your knee and your shoulder and your ankle, if you try to ice those down for a couple of days and nothing's going away and it's starting to affect the way that you walk, go get it checked out. I mean, the cool part is, like, for us, I love seeing the – too bad for the individual that has it, of course, but when people tweak their knees or their ankles, we have a really cool thing called SoftWave that can really nip that in the butt and treat that those things really, really quickly and easily. And then, of course, for low backs or back injuries in general, can be your neck, even if you're pulling your bow back. That happens sometimes too, but we do traditional chiropractic care for that. But yeah, I think if you listen to your body and you know that it's not going to go away in just a day or two, or it's radiating down your leg and you can't bend over, you can't sneeze or cough without a lot of pain, that's definitely a telltale sign to go get it checked out.
0: We don't have a whole lot of time, but I got one quick question. As the seasons wear on, let's say we get into late season pheasant or in the rifle deer or muzzleloader season when the temperatures are cold out, are we a lot more susceptible to injuries during that cold weather? And is there anything

0: Even just back to the air squats and twisting your back side to side like you're swinging a golf club, that is really, really good to do because that just gets the blood flowing, gets those tendons and ligaments warmed up. Because those long sessions of sitting definitely don't do any good, even when you're warm, let alone when you're cold. Then you're definitely more susceptible to tweaking some of those ligaments and tendons and soft tissues.
1: Folks, we're talking to Seth Lenneborg here, FM Chiropractic and Wellness, Fargo and Milner, North Dakota. And I'm just going to give a plug because I go in once a month, whether my back hurts or not. And Seth gives me an adjustment. I always walk out of there feeling so much better. A couple of years ago, I had some shoulder issues and he did that soft wave treatment. And it was amazing how much that helped. So I take what he says as being very, very credible. And knowing that I love to be outside and so does Scott, I think this is a great, great piece of advice to hear. If folks want to get a hold of you, Seth, to schedule an appointment, how would they do that?
0: They can either call the clinic, Fargo-Moorhead Chiropractic and Wellness, or we have a great website, fmchirowellness.com. Those are probably the two easiest ways. Or they can reach out to you and you can forward my information on too.
1: Fantastic. Thanks for spending some time with us this morning. We appreciate it.
0: Thank you, guys. I had a blast.
1: Folks, don't go away. We're not done yet. We have more outdoor talk yet ahead of us. We're going to take a break now, and we'll be back with more Gone Outdoors.
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0: 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Scotty Brewer, Kyle Agri of Brewer Agri Outdoors. And on this segment, we have Mr. Kyle Agri. Kyle is very instrumental in the student angling organization, the Lund Virtual Fishing League. And I figured I would interview Kyle a little bit and find out what all's going on, because I know they have one more tournament yet this year coming up tomorrow. How are you doing, Mr. Agri?
1: This is great. Honestly, I love this. Sitting on the other side of the table, so to speak, right? And in terms of our studio here. And yeah, we're really, really excited for the last Lund Virtual Fishing League event of the year. It is our fall fling. And it's kind of everything coming together for one last big event.
0: So you've had five events so far this year. Let's talk a little bit about those events just briefly, and then we can get into the difference of this fall fling.
1: Absolutely.
0: So with these five events, you've given out thousands of dollars in prizes. How many students, how many entrants, because they're not all students, how many entrants have you had at each one approximately?
1: Well, our biggest event was the first one of the year, which was Memorial Day weekend, and we had over 300 teams that participated in that tournament. Wow. As the rest of the summer goes on, you know, people are on vacation and things happen with folks' schedule. So that was our biggest, but we're still averaging right in that 225 to 230 teams per event for the remainder of the season, which is a great field. Each of those teams could be two young or student anglers, meaning someone age five up through a graduated senior. Or this is what's cool about it, I think, is that some of the teams are one young or student angler and one adult. So it could be a father's son, it could be a grandpa and a son, or a daughter. You name it, whatever the scenario, we can have a mixed team there as well.
0: And with the Lund Virtual Fishing League, this is not Minnesota. This is not Midwest. It's anywhere in the continental United States.
1: Yeah, and honestly, it's up in Canada too. So really, North America would be more of a accurate description. Our last event here, we had a team out in Colorado. We had a team out in the East Coast. We've had a team from New Hampshire. We see frequently teams from Wisconsin, the Dakotas, from Iowa, Nebraska, Kansas. I mean, just a variety of different locations.
0: But Minnesota, I'm assuming, is the epicenter.
1: That's correct. That's where our biggest group of anglers is from, is the state of Minnesota.
0: So, okay, five events so far. Tomorrow you are capping off the season with the fall fling. And I know we've talked about the fall fling in past years. Let's talk a little bit about it again.
1: One correction, it's not tomorrow, it's a week from tomorrow. So over Labor Day weekend, September the 6th is when the tournament's going to be. But here's what's different about the fall fling. So just like all of the others, anybody can fish the fall fling event. And we are going to give away $5,000 in Shields gift cards. We draw 100 names from our young and student anglers who register. Each one of them gets a $50 Shields gift card. That's cool. Wow. In and of itself. Now,
0: and what's the entry fee?
1: Entry fee per team is $40.
0: Wow.
1: Pretty reasonable.
0: They got a very good shot of just getting their money back just for fishing.
1: Absolutely. And here's the deal. We're not in it to take anybody's money. What we do is we pay for Fish Donkey, which is our platform we use.
0: Yep.
1: They're great to support us. We also use the remainder of that money to put on our events, you know, the costs of what we need to do the marketing and putting it on. But then most of it goes back to buying those Shields gift cards and giving them back out to all of our contestants. So we give away 100 of them each event. We'll do that during the fall fling. And our top five teams will get trophies. Now, during the season, top five teams, they can't go back to the same lake. But during the fall fling, all bets are off. They can go wherever they want. No restrictions on where they fish. So that's kind of a cool thing. Top five team gets trophy. Top biggest fish, the biggest bass, they get a trophy as well for big bass and a $50 Z-Man gift card. And here's the two things that are really unique about fall fling. Number one, Relevant Sunglasses has been a big sponsor of the Lund Virtual Fishing League. And each event this year, Relevant has given the 100th place team, each of them, a pair of their sunglasses.
0: Wow.
1: But in the fall fling, they're going to step it up. They're giving lifetime fishing licenses to the 100th place team. Yes. How awesome is that?
0: That's worth, what, $700-800
1: A piece.
0: A piece.
1: Yeah. So we've got that going out, and we have $10,000 in scholarships. We're going to give away 20 $500 cash scholarships, random draw from any of the young student anglers who have fished 3 out of the 5 events during the season.
0: So is that by the scholarship? Is that for kids that are signed up for college?
1: We pay it out in cash to the parents, and they hold it in trust for the kids for their education. Because we have some kids that are, you know, 5, 6, 7 years old.
0: Oh, I suppose.
1: We're going to pay, because what we know is if the parents invest that into a college savings account, it's going to be worth a whole lot more money than if we just sit on the $500.
0: Very much so. And it's not just for seniors. I mean, anybody can get in on these scholarships.
1: All you have to have done is fished 3 out of the 5 at a minimum of our events during the regular season. And then by doing that, you are in the drawing for those scholarship dollars.
0: Okay, so for somebody, this is the first time that they've heard of the Lund Virtual Fishing League, which I find hard to believe if you're listening to this show, because I know we've talked about it a few times, but they can't fish this event if it's first time they've ever done it, right?
1: Nope, that's not correct.
0: The only thing they can't do
1: if this is the first time is being on the scholarship drawing.
0: Okay.
1: But anybody can enter.
0: In fact,
1: what I'd say is if this is the first time you've heard it, sign up, give it a try, and get excited for next year, because we're going to do it all over again in 2027.
0: So how do people find out more information about the Student Angling Organization or the Lund Virtual Fishing League?
1: Go to the Lund Virtual Fishing League Facebook page, go to the Student Angler Organization's website, studentangler.org, or if you want to sign up for the Fall Fling, go look on Fish Donkey and do a search, Youth Lund Virtual.
0: Perfect. Thank you, Mr. Agri, for all you do for all of the young anglers across the country.
1: Hey, appreciate it. This is a great, great opportunity to get some word out. Thank you, Mr. Brewer.
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10: 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Real estate or buildings in underdeveloped areas can provide big tax breaks for wealthy investors. The idea is to stimulate investment in areas that need it, and there are close to 9,000 of these Opportunity Zones out there. Remember, though, you have 180 days from the sale of a stock or business to put the proceeds in an Opportunity Fund to qualify for the tax benefits. I'm Alexis Leondis, Bloomberg Radio.
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12: Lots of sunshine and warmth to go around, 93 with a southwest wind at 5 to 15 miles per hour. That wind will turn to the northwest tonight and stay calm. We're partly cloudy with a low of 68. A high on either side of 90 for Monday, partly cloudy with a light northeast wind. And a few thunderstorms will be possible by the time Tuesday comes around with a high in the upper 80s. From the Storm Center at Kelco Wan TV, I'm meteorologist Adam Rowe.
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14: Welcome back to Rich on Tech. Rich DeMuro here, hanging out with you, talking technology at 888-RICH-101. That's 888-742-4101. Give me a call if you have a question, something tech-related, you need advice, you want to share something, whatever it is. We'll determine if we want to answer it on air. So you can call in no matter what. We'll be the, it doesn't just like ring to the air. You know, Kim, you got to talk to Kim. She kind of decides if she likes you or not, and then maybe she'll let you through to me, and then Bobo has to decide if he wants to press that button or not, and then I have to decide if I want to take the call. So it goes through a filter, but at the end of the day, it's better to call and, you know, why not? Did I just dissuade everyone from calling? Probably. 888-RICH-101, 888-742-4101. The website is richontech.tv. Big announcement this week from Apple. Their fall event is set for Wednesday, September 9th at 10 a.m. This is, I got to stop this real quick here. This is the tagline this year, surprise and shine. The big story is expected to be Apple's first foldable iPhone. Obviously, this is all rumor and speculation, but people think it's going to look like a passport, kind of like the Galaxy Z Fold 8. The big question is the price. Some are saying it might be about $2,000 all the way up to $2,500. We don't know. Also, iPhone 18 Pro and Pro Max, of course, we know they'll be announced, but the rumor mill is saying there's not going to be a regular iPhone 18 expected this fall. If you want that or the iPhone Air, you have to wait until 2027. Now, that is quite different. So I guess they're doing the high-end phones in September now and the standard phones on a different cycle, like early in the year, which is what Samsung does. Samsung does the opposite. Oh, I guess they do the same. They do their flagship phones in February, and then they do their foldables in July. So that would kind of follow the same kind of precedent that Apple might do as well. So the bottom line, I would probably not buy a phone right now from Apple because you probably just want to wait until September 9th because we'll probably have the new phones in stores maybe a week or two after that. Let's see if it's September 9th. Usually I'd say by the 18th or the 25th, the new phones will be in store. 888-RICH-101. Let's go to line two. It is Shelley. Shelley, welcome to the show.
15: Hello, Rich. I'm an old person, and I did not grow up in the tech age. But on my phone, I have been hearing a lot of or seeing a lot of pop-up ads for a company called Guardio that scans for scams on your phone. Do you know anything about that company?
14: Yes, because I get an email about three times a day with this exact question. So I'm familiar with it. I actually signed up for it a while back to test it out and see what I thought about it. So my general guidance, okay, I think it's a little overkill. So I think that it's great and they have a lot of advertising going on and it's a perfectly legitimate service. And if you want to sign up for it, it will probably help protect you. But here's the reality of it. The things that they do, number one, I feel like it goes a little bit too far. Like they want access to your email. They want access to your web browser. They want you to install a lot of things to protect you. And it could be fine. And if you're really susceptible to scams and all those kind of things, it may be worth it. But I think you can kind of hack together the services that they provide for free, just being aware of a couple different things. So number one, they want you to install an extension on your browser. They want you to give them access to your email account, your phone, and a lot of your personal accounts, okay? Which, to me, I don't really want all that access on my accounts. That's number one.
15: Not so good.
14: Yeah. So, I mean, it's fine if you're, you know, always worried about, you know, clicking the wrong link and stuff like that. But that's number one. Number two, I mean, I'm looking at all the things that they say. That's the other thing that I don't really like is they don't really tell you what they do or how it works on their website, which I think is a red flag to me. Like, I want to know, like, how are you doing this exactly? Now, the browsing extension, here's the deal. If you're using Chrome on your phone or your desktop, there is a setting called Enhanced Safe Browsing, okay? And I think they just changed this name. Let me just see what they call it now. Yeah, they call it Enhanced Safe Browsing. And so if you toggle that on Chrome, they're pretty much going to do the same thing that Guardio does, but for free. And what that does is when you visit a website, it's going to check that website to see if it's a scam or not. And if it's a scam, it will put up a big red window that says, don't proceed. We're not even going to let you proceed.
15: Okay.
14: And so that's going to help protect you. The other thing is, Shelley, I know you said you didn't grow up in the tech times, but, you know, do you understand that you shouldn't click links in messages and things like that that say, hey, we found a job for you?
15: Sure.
14: Yeah. Uh-huh. So, I mean, that, you know, you have to use a little bit of common sense with these things. Yeah. Like if you get an email that says, hey, there's a big transaction for $373 on your Amazon account. Please call this phone number to make sure you take care of it unless you want that. Would you call that number?
15: No, of course.
14: Okay. So, see, you already know kind of like how to protect yourself. So, I think that, and when it comes to like the dark web and things like that, like you may get alerts that your information is out there. The problem is you can't do anything about that. If your information's on the dark web, you can't take it down because it's not a legitimate group that's sharing that. You know, they don't care. They're criminals. They don't care about saying, oh, Shelly, let me take your information down. Hold on. Let me put your social security number back in this little box and send it away. No, it's not going to happen.
15: So, Rich, on my desktop computer, I do have Norton, and they tell me don't open things. But that doesn't happen on the phone.
14: Yeah, and that's the thing. So the phone, are you on an iPhone?
15: Yes.
14: Yeah, I mean, there's barely any way that someone could put anything malicious on an iPhone software-wise, except for a link. And if you know that we don't go to the, if you went to a website that was malicious and it's asking for your personal information, your credit card, your, you know, your ID, that you do have to be aware of. And that you do, and that goes back to that Chrome enhanced browsing stuff.
15: Okay.
14: So I would really, you know, I think that the main thing you need to be aware of these days is phishing links, putting information, logging in, using strong passwords, using two-factor authentication. Those are the main things you need to be aware of. And I would also freeze your credit at all three credit bureaus because I don't know if you've done that, but that's a good way to make sure that someone can't use your information even if they find it online.
15: I
14: would say, and there's another there's another website I'm going to refer you to, Shelly. It's called scamspotter.org. And you can go there, and that will tell you how to spot a scam. So check those things out. But if you want to do Guardio, you think it gives you peace of mind, go for it. More Rich on Tech coming your way right after this.
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22: News. I'm Carmen Roberts. Rescue crews in Nepal and Tibet are still searching for more than 3,000 people missing from Wednesday's catastrophic floods, and conditions are getting more dangerous again.
23: It's getting very complicated as heavy rains continue to fall, swelling the rivers and the lakes further upstream. Chinese authorities also said another lake was also created today.
22: Fox's Stephanie Bennett. At least 800 are confirmed dead. Still a lot of questions about the U.S. oil deal with Venezuela. President Trump touted as the biggest oil deal in world history.
24: President Trump today on Truth Social said the oil will fill up the strategic national reserves. It's unclear how quickly this deal could provide oil for the reserves, which have dropped to a more than 40-year low.
22: Fox's Alex Hogan. 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
12: Plenty of sunshine and heat to go around for the rest of your Sunday. Highs of the low to mid-90s with a southwest wind around 10 miles per hour. And a warm night tonight, but quiet. Partly cloudy and 68. Northwest winds at 5 to 10 miles per hour. Then a mix of sun and clouds for Monday, 90 with a northeast wind at 5 to 10 miles per hour. With a few thunderstorms possible by the time Tuesday rolls around. From the Storm Center, I'm meteorologist Adam Rook.
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8: Lots of sunshine and warmth to go around, 93 with a southwest wind at 5 to 15 miles per hour. That wind will turn to the northwest tonight and stay calm. We're partly cloudy with a low of 68. A high of either side of 90 for Monday, partly cloudy with a light northeast wind. And a few thunderstorms will be possible by the time Tuesday comes around with a high in the upper 80s. From the Storm Center at KelloWand TV, I'm meteorologist Adam Rudd.
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9: 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Medical expenses can take a toll on taxpayers, so the IRS has typically allowed you to deduct certain medical costs when they're a big chunk of your income. Under the new tax law, taxpayers were given a temporary reprieve to deduct expenses that exceed just 7.5% of their incomes for 2017 and 2018. But starting this year, the threshold will revert back to 10%. Keep in mind, qualifying expenses can include payments for reading glasses and dentures in addition to medicine and copays. I'm Alexis Leondis, Bloomberg Radio.
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11: Lots of sunshine and warmth to go around, 93 with a southwest wind at 5 to 15 miles per hour. That wind will turn to the northwest tonight and stay calm. We're partly cloudy with a low of 68. A high on either side of 90 for Monday, partly cloudy with a light northeast wind. And a few thunderstorms will be possible by the time Tuesday comes around with a high in the upper 80s. From the Storm Center at KelCoWAN TV, I'm meteorologist Adam Rowe.
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13: Lots of sunshine and warmth to go around, 93 with a southwest wind at 5 to 15 miles per hour. That wind will turn to the northwest tonight and stay calm. We're partly cloudy with a low of 68. A high on either side of 90 for Monday, partly cloudy with a light northeast wind. And a few thunderstorms will be possible by the time Tuesday comes around with a high in the upper 80s. From the Storm Center at Keller Land TV, I'm meteorologist Adam Rudd.
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7: 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If you're super wealthy, you may not get as lucky under the new tax law as the estate of George Steinbrenner did in 2010. The former Yankees owner died during a one-year gap in the estate tax, so Steinbrenner's heirs escaped the tax. A huge savings. The tax had been 45%. The tax is back, but now it's 40%, and fewer estates are subject to it. Only those with estates above $11 million for singles or $22 million for married couples face the estate tax. Previously, the thresholds were half that. I'm Alexis Leondis, Bloomberg Radio.
8: Lots of sunshine and warmth to go around, 93 with a southwest wind at 5 to 15 miles per hour. That wind will turn to the northwest tonight and stay calm. We're partly cloudy with a low of 68. A high on either side of 90 for Monday, partly cloudy with a light northeast wind. And a few thunderstorms will be possible by the time Tuesday comes around with a high in the upper 80s. From the Storm Center at KelCoLand TV, I'm meteorologist Adam Rook.
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0: So you're on Amazon, you're checking out, and then you see this option. Do you want it today? Okay. Do you want it the next day? Do you want it within 3 hours?
1: Of course.
0: Or do you want it by drone?
1: Drone?
0: Yes.
1: I want it by drone.
0: So do I. Lindsay Austin in Richmond, Texas, she got the alert after she placed the order and said, it's arriving by drone. Are you excited? Well, it didn't really say excited. It just said, your order's arriving by drone. So she goes outside because she's so excited to see it. And then you have to imagine, so the drone is just going, hovering over her house, goes past the front door, goes over the house, and then is hovering and drops the package right in her pool.
1: Ooh. Hope it wasn't piano.
0: Now, Amazon says that these things have, I'm going to read it verbatim, industry-leading detect and avoidance systems that independently monitor the airspace.
1: Okay. What about the ground where the pool was?
0: Yes. They call it Prime Air. They're calling it Prime Swim. Yes. I'm going to tell you exactly what happened to Lindsay's package.
1: Yeah,
0: I'm
1: curious.
0: More about it in just a minute. 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All right. So Lindsay said, and I quote, I don't think I'll be wanting any more drone deliveries.
1: You think if you have to go get the pool skimmer to get your package out, you wouldn't want any more either.
0: Now, Amazon is now expanding, though, Prime Air. I am so excited about this. I can't wait to try it. It's expanding to 500 cities and towns by the end of this year. Tens of millions of customers. I mean, there it is.
1: Just put a pool cover on anytime you order something. You should be fine.
0: Well, we are showing the video right now. So what do you see, Andrew?
1: Is this the video, the actual video of
0: yes.
1: the package being dropped in
0: exactly.
1: the pool?
0: That's there, right.
1: Where's the kaplunk? That's a huge drone.
0: Yes.
1: Oh, my. And it's in the spa. Good aim. The spa is much smaller than the pool. It nailed it perfectly.
0: The delivery went swimmingly.
1: It did. Absolutely.
0: And on that happy note, welcome, ladies and gentlemen. It's called the Kim Komando Show because, after all, it's the nation's best, biggest, largest, award-winning show about all things digital. And I just happen to be America's beloved digital goddess, Kim Komando, here with you once again. And joining us is Andrew Babinski. Hello there, Andrew.
1: What up, Kim?
0: So we're going to start with a little Flock update.
1: Yeah. Did you hear about the city of Tempe? Is that on your update?
0: No.
1: They
0: no,
1: turned them off.
0: That's it. They got rid of them.
1: Got rid of the cameras. And I think it was 2 weeks ago. I said to you, within the next year, we will see cities starting to turn these cameras off. And it took 2 weeks for Tempe, right here in the state of Arizona, to turn them off.
0: And they're not the only ones.
1: No.
0: All throughout the country. Well, Flock Safety, they have some new products coming out. And now they have drones, speaking of. And these drones launch themselves. No officer at the control. They go 60 miles an hour to chase a fleeing car, reading plates before a patrol car even gets out of the lot.
1: But it doesn't matter if officers that work for that department are starting those drones up to chase their ex-girlfriends around town, because that's what's going to get most of these things shut down.
0: There was one cop, ex-cop in Kentucky, I should say, that he searched his girlfriend's plates 2,000 times.
1: That is a guy with some anxiety.
0: Okay. That's not police work. That's a hobby.
1: Really? Okay. He's a stalker. Right.
0: So what do you think about people's taking down the Flock cameras?
1: It's inevitable. It's something that we weren't used to. That got abused immediately. Let's say we went years before police departments were using them incorrectly.
0: And it was a onesie-twosie.
1: Right. Not a every single daisy.
0: It does.
1: People are terrified of them. They think they're being tracked. They think they're being followed. They like their privacy. Even though you have no privacy in public, they still like the illusion of privacy. Like it was funny. I was in a Safeway parking lot probably on Wednesday. And I just said to myself, how many people know I'm here right now? And it's got to be over 25, 30 businesses, agencies. I'm pinging everything.
0: More.
1: I'm on every camera.
0: Your phone's tracking you.
1: Right. There is no privacy. But this one, it's so loud. It's so bold that it's scaring people. And, you know, when it gets to the point where people are starting YouTube channels on how to destroy these cameras, that's pretty bad.
0: And that's what's interesting to me, because the HOA at my house in Santa Barbara, there's a Flock camera at the bottom of the street. Okay. And by the way, there's only one way in, one way out of the entire neighborhood.
1: Okay.
0: Okay. And so about 2 weeks ago, somebody took the camera down. Somebody in a hoodie at 5:30 in the afternoon.
1: So they didn't care.
0: They didn't care. Okay. So then the HOA puts the camera back up.
1: They did.
0: Yeah. Okay. And then 2 days later, guess what happened?
1: Someone took it down.
0: Someone took it down.
1: Someone in the same hoodie, probably.
0: Exactly. Hey, and guess what took place the other day? The World Humanoid Robot Games in Beijing.
1: Humans versus robots, or robots being versus robots controlled by humans?
0: No, this is the first time that they had the games where the robots were actually being robots.
1: Okay.
0: So we didn't have like humans behind. Okay. And so like, for example, there was one that beat Usain Bolt.
1: Oh, Usain Bolt?
0: Usain Bolt.
1: Fastest man on the planet Earth?
0: Yes. Bolt's record is 9.58. The Lightning ran 9.4700 meters.
1: Wow.
0: And the Tigon Ultra, another one, 9.39 seconds.
1: Is this the same games where the robot went straight into the wall and just blew up into pieces?
0: Yeah, that's the problem.
1: Yeah.
0: Because...
1: way to go, dummy.
0: if you're watching us on YouTube, you've actually seen the video. For everybody else, just imagine this thing running at full speed and then crashing into a wall. And see, and that's the problem that they're not talking about. You don't hear anybody else mentioning this, is that they programmed these robots to run super fast, but they forgot to teach them how to stop.
1: Well, it veered.
0: No. They forgot to teach them how to stop.
1: Totally?
0: Yes.
1: Okay.
0: That's
1: an important part of going, is stopping.
0: Exactly. A cheerleader that were the robots, they started cheerleading, and then they didn't know how to stop.
1: Go team, go team, go team, go. Go team, go
0: There team. Was one that kept flipping over boxes.
1: Yeah.
0: Couldn't stop.
1: Stopping is important.
0: So somebody forgot to program them to stop.
1: But they taught it how to flip over a box. That's pretty impressive.
0: Yeah, but then it kept flipping over a box, over a box, over a box.
1: Oh, you focus on the negative if you want.
0: Yeah, so Usain Bolt.
1: Yeah.
0: Should be Usain Volt.
1: Oh, why?
0: Get it?
1: No, I get it. I just want you to have to explain your jokes.
0: This is some serious news. The big Meta settlement.
1: Mm-hmm.
0: Everybody's talking about, it's going to really change everything. It's going to really make Meta change and get better and do things the right way.
1: Well, I saw the restrictions that were placed on Meta.
0: Whatever.
1: you are surly.
0: I am
1: You're
0: not.
1: Surly this morning.
0: $18 million fine.
1: Billion.
0: Billion. But still, it could be millions to them. On a $1 trillion company? Really?
1: But they are putting in on teen accounts. Anything under the age of 18,
0: there's
1: restrictions.
0: Okay.
1: There's going to be timeouts that are mandated. There's going to be off times and dark times.
0: Oh, yeah, that's going to work.
1: But here's what I don't understand is that with the settlements, the states that were suing them, like the state of Arizona is getting like something like $238 million or something like that. Yeah. Why is it going to the state? Why isn't it going to the customers of Meta that were the ones that were addicted by this product?
0: Or maybe had some issues, some problems.
1: Right.
0: Even coming up, we have a mom whose daughter committed suicide.
1: Exactly.
0: Because of the controls. You know, Facebook was programmed to keep you addicted.
1: Right. It's the cigarettes of the internet.
0: But it wasn't the big tobacco settlement.
1: No.
0: I mean, the big tobacco settlement was, what, $900 billion, some crazy number. And then they had to keep paying and paying. I mean, and the kicker on all this, which I don't understand, is that maybe because the fine was so low, is that when all this came out with Meta, and they settled right before Mark Zuckerberg actually took the stand, by the way.
1: Of course, they didn't want him to face the questions.
0: Is the stock went up.
1: Well, because it was only $18 billion.
0: Exactly.
1: But why is the states getting the money and not the victims? That's what I don't understand.
0: I don't understand that either.
1: And I searched for answers and I couldn't find it.
0: Hey, still ahead this hour, somebody was tracking you through your web browser without using a single cookie. They're using something that you can't even hear. Oh, I'm going to tell you about how I had a firsthand experience with the Tesla robot and what's going on. Oh, he's so cute. Oh, I want one so bad. Also going to have our AI tip. We're going to tell you how you are leaking money out of your account. You don't even know it. And I have to tell you also about Carbonite, a proud sponsor of the show. Your computer won't turn on. 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The New York Times has Bill Gates sounding an alarm. The Microsoft co-founder says AI is a grave threat to jobs and human life, and that dealing with it should be, quote, the world's top priority. 6,000 words. 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Before we all panic, a little history. Bill Gates says a lot of things. For years, he was the loudest AI optimist in the room, promising cures and prosperity. Climate change was going to be the world's top priority until he decided it wasn't. In 2004 at Davos, he promised SPAN would be solved within 2 years. Yeah, right. He wanted rich countries on 100% synthetic beef with new laws to push you there. He's arguing against his own wallet, and that counts, and so does a track record. It's a good thing that no one cares about Bill Gates. Be sure to get my free newsletter at getkim.com. 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
4: Partly cloudy skies overall as we head through the night with a low of 68 and a generally calm southwest wind. That breeze will turn to the north on Monday, but it won't do much to cool us down. Partly cloudy and 90, that breeze at 10 to 15 miles per hour. Winds go back to the south on Tuesday, increasing cloudiness with a high of 88. We could see some evening and overnight thunderstorms as we head into Tuesday night. From the Storm Center at Kilauea TV, I'm meteorologist Adam Roy.
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0: I don't really shop at these places.
1: Okay. I'm so glad that we've prefaced this with this. Kim Komando would not come near your stuff, whoever we're about to talk about.
0: AliExpress.
1: Okay.
0: I think it's like an Alibaba.
1: Sure.
0: And that if you shopped there, instead of them just dropping a cookie and then, you know, figuring out where you've been and where you're going, mm-hmm. is that they actually turned on in your browser something called web audio so that they could listen to your keystrokes and listen to else what's going on in your world so that this way they can further identify you.
1: Of course. And I gave them permission to do that.
0: Yes, of course you
1: by
0: did.
1: By clicking on something 3.5 years ago.
0: Of course I accept that.
1: Yeah.
0: And then meanwhile, Apple Maps... they're not making enough money at Apple.
1: No?
0: Mm-mm.
1: Poor guys.
0: So now when you start using Apple Maps and like you want to search for like you, like a barber. Oh, mm-hmm. wait, you have no hair. In case you want to search for something else,
1: right.
0: that the first result that comes up is going to say sponsored.
1: The first result? Really?
0: Yes.
1: So when I search up employment lawyer because of harassment and abuse that I had to take out my job, that first one's going to be a paid ad? That's crazy.
0: What do you mean by that?
1: You just attacked my physical appearance.
0: I did not. I said you have a beautiful bald head.
1: Oh, then I misheard. I apologize.
0: Hey, your body has been making less collagen since your 20s. 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
0: So we just talked about it. Meta settling for $18 billion after getting caught designing Facebook and Instagram so that it would totally addict our kids on purpose. Now, joining us is Lori Schott. She knows exactly why this matters. She lost her daughter, Annalie, to suicide in 2020 after social media just consumed her life. And as a mom, she spent every year since just fighting to get this change. Lori, thank you so much for joining us today. So,
7: thank you for having me.
0: So take us back. When did you first realize that this was not normal teenage stuff that your daughter was doing on social media?
7: When she was going through her teen years, the phone was always a point of contention within our family. We always said kids are addicted to their phone back then, not knowing the true meaning of addiction and how these platforms were designed. And we had no idea when Anna died by suicide that she was struggling with the internal demons that she had inside of her that were being pushed to her. Like, with the design of these platforms, there were beauty filters and other appearance-altering features that just fueled unhealthy comparisons in young girls, and it damaged her self-esteem, and it was engagement-driven recommendations and constant notifications that kept pulling her into a really deep, dark world. And with this content that was being pushed at her, it was even told for her not to tell her parents or discuss it, and that suicide would ease the pain, is how they put it.
0: That's horrible.
1: How was that message that suicide would ease the pain delivered to her? Was it another creator's video? Was it DMs?
7: Yes, it was another creator's video. And with our daughter, we're one of the families that our daughter journaled about her mental health experiences. She journaled about the social media comparison of young girls, the exact same things that we're finding out in a court of law right now that Meta designed these platforms for. They knew that they were harming young girls' self-esteem and their internal emotional state, and they did it anyway. They didn't stop.
0: Because it was all designed, it's all designed for engagement. They're not going to share things about soccer or football because they know that she's not interested in that. They're going to feed on it so that to keep giving her those beauty filters, which I can tell you, we're all there.
1: But for other households out there, what did on a daily basis a social media addiction look like?
7: It's just for children to be able to disengage from the phone, having their phone in their hand, being in that world of fear of missing out is huge for teenage girls. So at the same time where they're saying it's social, it is anything but social. It drives our children into a world of loneliness. And we were those parents. We tried to make her have her phone on the counter at night. We checked her screens. We checked her platforms. But after she died, we found out that we refused to let her have TikTok. She had a TikTok account. And with Instagram, the account I was looking at was not her real Instagram account. She had set up 5 Instagram accounts.
0: Wow. Now, under this settlement, kids have to get cut off from Instagram between midnight and 6 a.m. They're capped at 2 hours a day. Do you think that would have made a difference in your daughter's life?
7: Absolutely. We were fighting her getting access to even burner phones or any other laptop computer that would give her access to social media at all hours of the night. And these are tools that parents, we need to be able to have access to, but it's also the responsibility of companies like Meta to design these platforms so they're not addictive, so kids are not so torn in between not being online, so kids know how to take a break. The thing that I think we really have to think about is parenting in this day and age. We actually know how these platforms are designed. We know how the emotional relationship these children have.

0: within this world of devices and self-comparison, and that we as parents have to break that hold. I will never say parents don't have responsibility. Absolutely, we had responsibility, but we had no idea what we were parenting against. And I'm thankful for all the parents that have, during all this pain, have stepped forward to tell the stories of their children so we make the world a safer place in acknowledging and education and outreach.
1: Yeah, and I, you know what? You make a really valid point, is that we didn't really know. That what they were really doing behind the scenes and how insidious it all is.
0: Yeah, and that's the thing. When you sit in a courtroom and you see emails, as I did in Los Angeles at the trial against Meta and Google, that Mark Zuckerberg and Mr. Mosterio were actually talking about the emotional damage to young girls, and that researchers told them that these products were harming children, and they did nothing because of the engagement and because of their bottom line. They want things to remain sticky, because if these platforms are sticky to our kids, that means they're engaged longer. That means they have the chance to sell our information to advertisers, and that's their bottom line. They make 98% of their money after selling access to our children. I'm thankful that when we found Honest Journals that talked about this emotional rabbit hole it pulled her into and pushed her into depression and anxiety, after she died, I was able to gain access into my daughter's social media world. And like I said, I never knew that she had TikTok, and finding out that she saw a live suicide on TikTok,
1: oh my gosh,
0: spiraled her. And also finding out how it was a constant feed of Meta knew that when your little girls were feeling sad or depressed or lonely, that was a great time to offer our children to advertisers to sell them beauty products and give them this false sense of beautification. And that was the latest whistleblower came forward with how they structured that. So our children in their darkest hour became an economic opportunity for Meta to sell our children's mental health state to advertisers. And to me, it's wrong, and they're going to pay.
1: You know, they're still going to do it. $18 billion is nothing to Meta's bottom line, considering all the money that they're making off of it. You have any final words that you want to share with parents who may be listening right now?
0: That you need to keep the lines of communication open with your children so they understand if maybe they're feeling lonely or feeling the reactions because they are on these platforms, and why parents are pushing back against our children even having access to these platforms. But this outcome of this trial and the settlement is a step forward on our path or accountability.
1: Sure.
0: The dollar amount is small, but we are able to fight with the internal documents that we never would have had access to unless these really brave attorney generals wouldn't have stepped forward and carried this case on into court.
1: Which is really a really important point. And thank you for bringing that up, Lori, because now we have almost a precedent. So this is just one lawsuit. There's going to be so many more to come.
2: They know that the price that they pay is going to be worth it because their stock price went up.
1: Lori, we're so sorry to hear about your daughter, and our thoughts and prayers are with you. And keep up the fight. You're doing a fabulous job. Hey, I got to warn you about this. Thieves are putting skimmers on grocery store card readers, and they're cloning EBT cards. That's right. And the benefits are gone the same day that they're deposited. 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Now, here's the tell. A card slot that wiggles or sits in front of the machine or just feels loose when you push. 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
4: 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They've joined forces. They have the same enemy. Jews, Christians, patriotic Americans. That's it. We're the enemy.
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5: News, I'm Jack Callahan. The U.S. military has struck missile launcher sites on an island in the Strait of Hormuz, saying Iranian teams were preparing to launch mines into the strait. Rescue teams are racing to find survivors following the catastrophic flooding along the Nepal-China border.
6: Officials say more than 750 people have been killed. Another 3,000 are still missing. Crews are digging through feet of thick mud and debris, searching for victims.
5: Fox's Marianne Rafferty. NASA has launched a new space telescope from Florida today.
7: It's the next big thing in space discovery. During its five-year mission, the Roman is set to work as a discovery machine, which could answer tons of questions we have about the mysteries of space. What is the universe made of? How does it work? Are we alone?
5: Fox's Madison Scarpino. 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
13: Mainly quiet as we head through the night, partly cloudy overall with a low of 68. Southwest winds will be at 5 to 10 miles per hour. A mix of sun and clouds from Monday, hot with a high around 90. North winds at 10 to 15 miles per hour. Then increasing cloudiness on Tuesday with the chance for some thunderstorms, especially later in the evening and overnight. We'll have a high of 88 and a breezy south wind. From the Storm Center at Kelo Land TV, I'm meteorologist Adam Rudd.
3: The following program has been pre-recorded. If you hear phone numbers during this program, please do not call.
1: So I was walking around the Century City Mall outside Los Angeles proper, and I walked past the Tesla dealer, and standing in the window was an Optimus robot.
2: Ooh.
1: And I thought, you know what? I've never really been so up close and personal with one. So I went in, and it had a big sign that said, "Do not touch," which, of course,
2: you didn't listen to, and
1: no.
2: You just touched it, fondled it.
1: Well, I was surprised how light it was.
2: Okay.
1: And how nimble it was.
2: How tall is it?
1: It's about, well, it's taller than me.
2: Okay. Okay,
1: but that's not
2: so
1: too much.
2: So 4'8"?
1: Yeah. Oh, that is not right.
2: It's just a joke.
1: I'm like 5'5".
2: Now, is this one of the robots where once you bring it into your household and it's going to do all the work?
1: Yes.
2: It's actually a human just running it somewhere remotely?
1: Elon Musk says that's not true, but there was rumor that when the Tesla bot was serving drinks, that there was somebody on the side pouring all the drinks. But pretty soon we're going to have 30,000 of them.
2: Okay.
1: But who's in competition now is Hyundai, the car company.
2: Well, they've been making robots since the 90s.
1: Well, they also did a deal. They bought Boston Dynamics, which are those dogs that are running all around.
2: Right.
1: And so think about this. And I haven't read this anywhere, but it makes perfect sense. And after seeing the Tesla bot and the Tesla dealer, it would make sense that someday we're going to go to a Hyundai dealership where we will buy a bot.
2: Oh, okay. Yeah, why not? Someone's got to sell them.
1: And then, you know, they have the service bays.
2: Mm-hmm.
1: They have the person who can talk to you about financing. I mean, everything's all right there.
2: It's all going to be robots?
1: Yes. So we'll have this little bot in the dealership, and we'll have like 0% APR and 0% chance it likes you.
2: Probably. So are you going to get one and bring it in your house?
1: 1,000%. But I have trouble with the bot, like the Tau bot and the one that's in San Francisco, where it's just a bot and then there's a human in VR behind it
2: right.
1: doing all the work.
2: Yeah, that's what I'm saying. You're going to be surveilled in your own home 24/7.
1: So I have to wait until that doesn't happen.
2: Okay.
1: And also, the NeoBot, it took 5 minutes to put 3 dishes in the dishwasher.
2: Oh, that's at least it's productive.
1: You know, it's faster than Barry. All right, let's see. Joe in the Gulf Coast of Mississippi. Hi there, Joe.
14: Hi, Tim. How are you?
1: Great. Welcome. So you wrote me a note. You did something with AI and fitness. Tell us about it.
14: Yeah. I saw a question in your newsletter recently, and I was like, well, I don't have an AI girlfriend, but I do have an AI coach. And I said, let me respond to that and see if it catches any attention. And it did.
1: So tell us about the AI fitness coach.
14: So, you know, I had recently had a remote coach, and I loved my coach. But it gets a little bit expensive, and I wanted to get back into a coaching relationship, and I thought, well, maybe I can create an AI coach, and so I did, and I've been using the AI coach now for, I think 2 months, and it's been really working well.
2: Now, this is interesting. At the beginning of the year, I decided to track everything I was doing physically. I didn't use a prompt saying, you're going to be my coach. I wanted to use AI as a tracker when it came to what I was eating.
1: How'd that work for you?
2: Is that the AI always and constantly was making excuses for me if I were to miss a workout. Did you have that problem in the beginning, and did you figure out a workaround?
14: Yeah, so initially, I follow some coaches that I think are like the best fitness coaches in the industry, and one of those is Jordan Syed, one is Joe DeFranco, and one is a group called the Mind Pump. So I gave the project parameters. That's where it got its information, and that was the type of coaching
1: that's a good idea.
14: Provide.
1: That's a great idea.
14: And so that went well, but like Andrew said, immediately one of the first things I noticed was like, okay, if I push back, it affirms what I say. And so I went back and just in a conversation, I said, I don't need you to affirm everything that I said. I don't expect as a coach that you'll affirm everything that I said. If I'm wrong, I need you to say that I'm wrong. And that almost, it pretty much instantly corrected it. I'm using Claude.
1: So is it worth saving the $50 to $100 a month?
14: You know, I think for a couple of reasons, for me, it has been. I had a remote coach that was running me around $200 a month.
1: Whoa.
14: And I pay like $20 a month for Claude. The advantage that I've found is that you're right. I can't upload videos so he can check form, but I had already had another experience using Claude to evaluate a security camera image. And I said, you were able to watch security camera image, so let's go find out how you watched the video and determine
1: well,
14: that what he does,
1: you know,
14: is actually take the screenshot.
1: It's a good thing. I mean, that you were able to really figure this out. We actually used an AI tip like this in our AI newsletter.
2: Okay.
1: Where we walk you through and how to actually do your metrics. Head over to the official homepage, commando.com, and just type in AI fitness coach, and then all the prompts that Joe used and probably expanded on are right there free for
2: it's
1: the taking.
2: It's worth a shot. Try it out.
1: It is. All right, let's talk about Incogni. First of all, this happened in Bratvia, Illinois. At 2:40 in the morning, a woman sees a flashlight and a shadow outside her window. Police say the man in her backyard was a registered sex offender. A military court convicted him in 2024. This is so horrible. He took a sailor's key card and let himself into her bedroom. And he never met this woman in Illinois. He saw her on social media. He researched her. and then found her home address. Now, let's talk about research. 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All right, let's talk about another AI tip. 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
2: Ooh.
1: That's the fancy phrase for it.
2: That is fancy.
1: So name one subscription that you have right now, Andrew, that you're like, I don't even know what it does.
2: Ooh, that's a good question. I have ChatGPT and Claude, and sometimes I go, do I need both?
1: That's true.
2: I pay for both. And then I go, well, I do this with this and this with this, so of course I need both.
1: So what you want to do is have AI do the boring math for you. You say, you're a financial analyst, sort all my transactions. You're going to get maybe your credit card statements, your bank statements, and look at the categories. Flag every recurring charge. Show the monthly cost, the annual totals, then rank my five biggest leaks by annual dollars.
2: Okay. And then you get to decide whether or not you're going to continue or not.
1: Exactly. It's because you want to find the leaks, plug the leaks, because it just makes sense. Get it?
2: No, I get it. Saving money, censor money. Yes, we all get it.
1: You didn't laugh.
2: Well, that's because it wasn't a punchline. It was just a sentence.
1: Oh, okay. There is that. And in the next hour, you know how you send a text message and it's super fast?
2: Yeah.
1: Mm. What if that text message took 3 days or a week? And that was something that you really wanted.
2: That's called the mail, not a text.
1: There is that.
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13: Partly cloudy skies overall as we head through the night with a low of 68 and a generally calm southwest wind. That breeze will turn to the north on Monday, but it won't do much to cool us down. Partly cloudy and 90, that breeze at 10 to 15 miles per hour. Winds go back to the south on Tuesday, increasing cloudiness with a high of 88. We can see some evening and overnight thunderstorms as we head into Tuesday night. From the Storm Center at Kelowna TV, I'm meteorologist Adam Roy.
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1: 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Let's see. Who's up next? Scotty in Carson City, Nevada. Hi there, Scotty.
17: Hello. How are you doing today?
1: Fabulous. What's going on?
17: Oh, not too much. You guys had me come on and talk about the issue I had with having to clean up my property when AAA used a satellite.
1: Oh, you sent me an email. You sent me a note through the website. Oh, yeah, okay.
17: Yeah,
1: this is, you know what? I'm so glad that you sent me a note, and I'm so glad that you're on the air with us, because this is a big problem that's happening through

0: things that I needed to move on. And I sit on an acre. And then to the back of the property, I had 2x4s and things I used to repair the fence and things like that.
1: All right.
0: So when I called them and I said, can you send a representative down from Marino so they could show me what it is you're talking about? Oh, we don't do that.
2: Okay. They just trust the satellite image and whatever they think they see is what...
0: Well, and that's what I didn't know yet. And I said, so what are you talking about? And he said, oh, you've got this, you've got that, and this needs to be removed and all that. And I said, well, how do you get that? So we have a photograph. And I said, who came on my property and took pictures? Oh, no, it's a satellite.
1: Oh.
0: I said, I'd like to see it. So they sent it to me. And I'm looking at it, and I'm like, this thing's at least 2 years old. And so I call him back, and we're talking, and I said, the abandoned car, as I explained to him, the abandoned car is not abandoned. It's blah, blah, blah, blah, recycle. So he says, well, you need to put that in a garage. I said, well, I've got things in my garage. You know, are you going to build me a new garage? The appliance is the corner of my cargo trailer that you can see under the trees. I said, there's no appliances. And then the things that he sees reflected next to my sheds are actually white lattice, plastic lattice work. And the sun reflects off it. And then the other thing he pointed out is where my jet skis are. And with the photo, you can't really see exactly where everything is, but you see the one pile of debris. And I said, I was scheduled to be cleaned this summer anyway.
2: Or so when you pushed back and you pointed out everything in the image wasn't what they were saying it was.
1: What happened?
2: Did they buckle?
0: No. No, I even told him I've got a fire extinguisher right on the corner of the property. Fire hydrant. No, they didn't. They wanted pictures of everything that was being removed and that it was cleaned up.
1: So you had to go get new insurance?
0: This is what they were saying.
3: Okay.
0: I didn't get this letter until about 3 weeks before that date. You know, triple digit temperature down here at that time. So I had to go and rent a couple of dumpsters.
1: What a nightmare.
2: What a headache. I mean, it's like guilty before you're proven innocent.
1: So that's why if this does happen, just keep in mind that they may be using older satellite photos or they could be using drones, right? But they being the insurance companies, are seriously out there patrolling, I guess, if you'd say.
2: Because it's so cheap for them to do, too.
1: And also low-flying aircraft. And it's not just insurance companies. A lot of municipalities and cities and counties are actually doing this to see if you built something on your property that you should be taxed for.
2: They're coming to get us.
1: They sure are. Scotty, thanks for your call today. Okay, so I read Gorin's note, and I asked him to come on the show and tell us more about it.
2: Okay.
1: And Gordon, so what's going on in Detroit that made you say, roast me, ChatGPT?
4: Well, a friend of mine said that this is a really fun thing to do. And I said, I'm afraid to do this. And he said, no, give it a try. I laughed so hard. So basically, it's kind of like those celebrity roasts on TV, but it's kind of gentler than that. They take a bunch of questions you've asked over the years, over the time you've been on the site, and kind of makes fun of you based on that.
1: So what was the thing that shocked you the most when you told AI to roast you?
4: Well, the fact that it kind of took all the things I'd ever asked over, you know, over since I've been using it and kind of put them into a big, you know, hilarious sort of thing. Of course, you know, it's more meaningful if you actually know the person, just like, you know, on celebrity roasts. But, can I give you a couple examples?
1: Sure.
4: Okay, so my daughter, she's kind of the you know, ultimate consumer. And so she said, roast me. And ChatGPT wrote back, a company makes one mistake on your order, and suddenly you're not a customer anymore. You're an independent congressional investigation. You don't complain. You assemble evidence, screenshots, dates, names, receipts, terms, and conditions. Somewhere a customer service supervisor sees your email come through and says, oh, God, she's got documentation. You're not going to scream at them. You're going to calmly find the exact policy they violated, identify the regional manager, and make sure everyone involved has a very educational afternoon.
1: Now, is that your daughter?
4: That's my daughter, yes. And
1: Did she do that to you when she was like 15 years old and trying to make a point?
4: No, I think maybe she learned from me, I suppose.
1: Oh, I see.
2: Apple doesn't fall. This actually surprises me that it actually knew you. I'm currently working on a big video and I was doing a story.

0: storyboard. And I said, ChatGPT made the image of the storyboard for the video. And I said, the guy in there is supposed to be me. Just make it look like me, so it's easier to point out the differences. And it's like, ChatGPT goes, well, please upload a photo of you. And I'm like, I've uploaded 25,000 photos of me.
1: No, photos, they get it off. It doesn't work.
0: It doesn't.
1: No.
0: I'd be surprised to know if ChatGPT knows anything about me.
1: Well, I asked Chat to roast me, and I gave you.
0: Is the result?
1: Yeah, because I don't think I should read my own roast, because that doesn't make sense.
0: Have you reviewed these?
1: I kind of scanned it, and you don't have to read the whole thing, because it's okay. A full page.
0: Here's the first one. Ladies and gentlemen, I'm Claude, an artificial intelligence, which means I know everything about Kim Komando except how to get her to stop talking.
1: Ouch.
0: It's accurate. You want one more?
1: Yeah.
0: Kim spends her life warning Americans about hackers, scammers, and identity thieves. Meanwhile, she has told 5 million strangers a week her name, her town, her husband's name, and what she had for lunch. The nation's top security expert is running the world's longest hostage video.
1: Oh.
0: That's true.
1: You know, what a great idea.
0: Roast me. Chat roast you, or yes. Roast a family member.
1: Yes.
0: And then you go ahead and perform it for them, send them a video.
1: That'd be a great bit to do at a family reunion.
0: Oh, yeah.
1: So what other creative uses can you use for chat on personal?
0: When it comes to personal things, well, yes. This is what I do every single month. And I didn't think it was that big of a deal until the last time I went to Walgreens to pick it up. We give each other cards every single month, Lisa and I.
1: Oh.
0: Because her love language is the written word.
1: And they're still in love.
0: And so I was getting cards, you know, in the beginning that were just store-bought cards. And I'm like, these are stupid. I'm just buying the empty ones. So what I did was, I don't know how deep we want to get into this, but our thing is sheep. We have sheep collectibles. It's an inside joke. But then one month, about 14 months ago, I took a picture of ours.
1: And does it have anything to do in the bedroom?
0: Nothing. Nothing to do. The kids know about it, so it's safe. I took a picture of ours, and I turned us into sheep. And then I printed that on the card. So now every single month, I will take a picture or something that happened in our lives and use those sheep characters. Like, we're doing the flooring right now. So next month's card will be us sweating and hurting each other while we're doing the flooring as the sheep. And I just thought it was a little cutesy-wootsy thing. You're rolling your eyes.
1: Okay.
0: When I went to Walgreens to pick it up, because I get the card made at Walgreens for $3.40, she opened it up to check the quality. And she was like, what is this? And I explained it to her. And she's like, that's the most romantic thing I've ever heard.
1: Oh.
0: So that's one thing I do, is I make images to turn into greeting cards, and I only spend $3.
1: All right, stay right where you are, because those glasses at the next table, 3 tells, 10 seconds on whether or not you're going to be recorded, and you'll never forget this again. Hey, you know that favorite password of yours? Software cracks it in seconds. 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
2: 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If you're looking to defer or eliminate capital gains taxes from the sale of a stock or business, you might consider investing in an opportunity zone fund. Real estate or buildings in underdeveloped areas can provide big tax breaks for wealthy investors. 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I'm Alexis Leondis, Bloomberg Radio.
3: Mainly quiet as we head through the night, partly cloudy overall with a low of 68. Southwest winds will be at 5 to 10 miles per hour. A mix of sun and clouds from Monday, hot with a high around 90, north winds at 10 to 15 miles per hour. Then increasing cloudiness on Tuesday with the chance for some thunderstorms, especially later in the evening and overnight. We'll have a high of 88 and a breezy south wind. From the Storm Center at Kello Land TV, I'm meteorologist Adam Rudd.
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14: All right, I want to get back to our conversation. And one of the very, really, I think, interesting points was Clarence Thomas talking about, in essence, his freshman year on the Supreme Court. What was it like becoming a Supreme Court justice? Here is more of that conversation.
15: I want to start with just a human thing. What's it like the first day you're a justice? You walk in, like, just what's day one of being a Supreme Court justice?
16: Well, you feel a little small. And, like, what the heck am I doing here? Which was still a question. But this is, you know, the, as I said, and just Lord grant me the wisdom to know what's right and the courage to do it. That has been a constant plea of mine. And it is what brought me back to the church, being stopping at first St. Nicholas, then sometimes St. Mary's, and sometimes St. Joe, to just ask for the wisdom and to know what is right and the courage to do it. But, you know, you pledge to, I gave President Bush my promise. I took an oath. He said, can you call him as you see him? He asked me that in Kennebunkport, July 1, 1991. And I said, I can. And that's what I've lived up to. My grandfather, when I asked him, when I was being attacked in the early 80s, 1982, I said, what should I do? He said, boy, you got to stand up for what you believe in. It's pretty simple. And I must say, I'm on the other side of that spectrum now, but I was treated royally, fabulously by my new colleagues. Your old boss, Chief Justice Rehnquist, mm-hmm. Justice Scalia, Stevens, O'Connor, a great woman who doesn't get the credit she deserves.

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3: This is a Fox News alert. Military fighting breaks out between the U.S. and Iran. I'm Carmen Roberts. It's the first military action in weeks, a U.S. source tells Fox News, that Iran is firing on U.S. forces in Jordan. Now, this follows a U.S. attack on IRGC launchers in the Strait of Hormuz that were seen preparing to send mines back into the strait. Fox's Alex Hogan has more from the White House.
4: U.S. forces struck two sites on Larak Island that they were targeting these Iranian forces that they had been able to see preparing to launch rockets with sea mines into the Strait of Hormuz. It's also worth noting that Central Command says that it had completed clearing out the international shipping lanes in the Strait of Hormuz of sea mines just in the last week.
3: And the IRGC vowed to punish the aggressor. Rescue crews in Nepal and Tibet are working even harder to find the 3,000 people missing, and now they're dealing with rain and more flooding. And the U.S. State Department has given us an update on the vast majority of Americans who are missing.
5: State Department spokesman Tommy Pigott on ABC's This Week said the U.S. is in regular contact with officials in Nepal about how best to lend aid. For now, the fate of the Americans that remain missing is largely unknown.
6: We are currently unaware of any U.S. citizen deaths at this time. The highest priority, getting accurate information from the region. A hard region to reach at the best of times, made even more so by the devastation and the remoteness that we see.
5: Last week's flash flooding disaster has reportedly left hundreds dead in the region, with thousands more still missing. A resident of the area described the devastation, saying nothing is left. Grinnell Scott, Fox News.
3: And tropical storm Carina grew into a hurricane in the Pacific Ocean today, expected to become a major storm this week. 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
3: A California company plans to build a nuclear power plant as investments in energy explode.
11: Often called the holy grail of clean energy, nuclear fusion is emerging as a potential solution to power everything, including massive AI data centers. Even though critics say the nuclear fusion process is too costly and time-consuming, investments in fusion startups jumped 69% from 2025, raising nearly $4.5 billion since last July, according to the Fusion Industry Association. California-based Pacific Fusion just broke ground on a $1 billion research and manufacturing facility in Albuquerque with a goal of creating more energy than it consumes by 2030. The company is looking to bring commercial power plants online by the early to mid-2030s. Reporting in Dallas, Christina Coleman, Fox News.
3: Democratic lawmakers in Connecticut speak out against ICE, claiming that it's putting Americans at risk over what they call a fake problem. Senator Richard Blumenthal of Connecticut tells CBS's Face the Nation that the government is lying about detaining only criminals.
12: They are seizing people. Many of them have legal status in this country. They may have come here seeking asylum. and they are doing it in a way that is repugnant and inhumane. The point is cruelty. They are trying to spread terror.
3: Homeland Security has denied those claims. The House returns from summer recess tomorrow, but with senators still on break, it's unclear if lawmakers can pass the Voting Restriction Save America Act before the midterms. House Majority Whip Tom Emmer tells Fox.
9: Tell us what the problem is. What exactly do you disagree with when it comes to the American people? And they're not telling us that. So as a House member, I am extremely frustrated.
3: Again, that is the vote on the Save America Act, which has many restrictions, including proving birth in the U.S. and having an ID. I'm Carmen Roberts with this Fox News.
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15: Partly cloudy skies overall as we head through the night with a low of 68 and a generally calm southwest wind. That breeze will turn to the north on Monday, but it won't do much to cool us down. Partly cloudy and 90, that breeze at 10 to 15 miles per hour. Winds go back to the south on Tuesday, increasing cloudiness with a high of 88. We could see some evening and overnight thunderstorms as we head into Tuesday night. From the Storm Center at Kilolean TV, I'm meteorologist Adam Roy.
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21: From the wild world of D.C. politics to America's culture clash, brace yourself for the reality check you've been waiting for. The one and only Mike Gallagher.
22: He's at it again. The president signed an executive order renaming Lake Ontario Lake America. Cue the outrage. Oh, no. Here we go. Here was the president in the White House yesterday making the announcement.
23: Finally, I guess the purpose of this more than anything else is we're going to be changing the name of Lake Ontario, effective immediately, to Lake America. That's going to take place right now as I sign the order.
22: Now, remember, this is a guy who is the architect of the Make America Great Again, Put America First mindset. So it really shouldn't be a surprise. We've now renamed the Gulf of Mexico the Gulf of America. Now he's renamed Lake Ontario Lake America. But there is a backstory, of course. He's in a pretty bitter battle with the Canadian Prime Minister and the Canadian government over trade and tariffs. He insists, and I think he's right, that Canada has taken advantage of us and has a leg up on us when it comes to trade and tariffs. And in the very plaintive words of Donald Trump, these government officials in Canada aren't very nice. Not playing nice. They're jerks. Mark Carney, it has been said, is a tool. He's a jerk. And he is now butting heads with the most powerful leader in the world, and it's not going to go well. Now, I almost bought into the pushback from a lot of people who are saying, oh, come on, President Trump, can we work on affordability? Can we deal with the war in Iran? You know, we got a midterm election coming up. Can we please just kind of, the naming, renaming... And then I started reading about the Canadian Broadcasting Corporation. It's a big, big deal. It's like the BBC over in the UK. Our good friends in Canada decided to issue a mandate at the Canadian Broadcasting Corporation that you must not call 9/11 a terrorist attack. You're forbidden from using the term terrorist attack, the worst terrorist attack that we've ever had on American soil. I dare say the worst terrorist attack the world has ever seen. And the Toronto Sun revealed that the Journalistic Standards and Practices Director issued a memo. Do not refer to the September 11th attacks as terrorist attacks. The hijackings led to passenger jet crashes in Washington, D.C., Pennsylvania, and Manhattan. Now, I'm going to ask you a question. What possible motive could Canada have for trying to water down and sanitize the worst attack, the worst terrorist attack we've ever seen? So my question to you is twofold. Number one, and it's a simple question, do you agree that if they're going to play ugly, if they're going to smear the United States, if they're going to get in Trump's crosshairs this way and try to get into a tit-for-tat over tariffs and trade, name it Lake America all day long. Good. Good. Who cares? Name it Lake America. People got over the renaming of the Gulf of Mexico to Gulf of America. I mean, the people who hate it, they won't go along, but who cares? This is who Canada is. I like Canada. I don't want to pick a fight with them. You know, we've got this image, oh, they're these docile, nice, friendly people. Well, what I'm learning, at least the Canadian government, not so much. A bunch of jerks who want to stick their thumb in the eye of the United States of America. So my question to you is, can you explain why they would be motivated to refuse to call the worst terrorist attack in the history of America a terrorist attack? Love to get your answer. Flood my phone lines, 800-655-MIKE. I'd love a bunch of first-time callers today. I'm in a mood to talk to a bunch of people. This is getaway day. I got a vacation coming. I'm going to take some days next week. Joey Hudson will be guest hosting. Hope you keep him company. Mark Davis will hold down the podcast front. And I'm looking forward to getting a little breather, a little R&R, recharge the old batteries. So today's the day for you to join me. I'd love to know, number one, what you think. Do you agree that if Trump wants to rename Lake Ontario Lake America, fine. You're fine with it. Or are you bothered by it? Are you part of the chorus of people who say you wish he wouldn't do things like that? And number two, what possible motivation does the Canadian Broadcasting Corporation have in trying to sugarcoat, sanitize, minimize 9/11 as we get ready to commemorate the 25th anniversary of all of those souls lost at the hands of those evildoers? Let me know what you think here in the Relief Factor Studios. 800-655-MIKE, 800-655-6453. One number does it all. Call or text, but step on up, grab a line, and join us here on this Friday episode of the Mike Gallagher Show, the last Friday of the month, last Friday of August. Every day there's another headline about AI. Big news about these data centers and what China has been trying to do to manipulate the American people. I'm fascinated by the whole artificial intelligence chapter of our lives. There's a new book out called Carbon Zero that is fascinating. 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
0: Stacey Garrity, and I'm running for governor of Pennsylvania. 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I'm Stacey Garrity. 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
1: 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Text message. We think naming Lake Ontario to Lake America is stupid. The president should also not create economic chaos with tariff threats because he gets upset about something stupid. You know, I don't think he's upset about the name Lake Ontario. I do think he's sticking it to Canada. And when are we going to learn? When are we going to learn that you need to trust the guy? He's in the art of the deal, and it's what he does. Here's a text from Massachusetts regarding the name change to Lake America. As one of my former business partners who did a lot of business in Canada and Mexico once said about the Canadians, lots of them look like you, most of them even talk like you, but deep down inside they're really Mexicans. He's not wrong. Thanks, as always, Chuck. I'm not exactly sure what that means, but maybe you do as you hear his message. Twin Towers from Michigan. The deep state's trying to change our history. As in the past, with worldwide mud floods, people need to wake up. We are in a worldwide biblical war. It feels spiritual to me, too, Michigan. Canada's CBC has directed its journalists to not call 9/11 a terrorist attack? Why? What's behind that? And so Trump, being Trump, he says, you know what, Canada? You want to stick it to us over tariffs and trade? We'll stick it to you. We're going to rename Lake Ontario Lake America. How do you think of that? What do you make of that? Here's my colleague and friend Scott Jennings last night on CNN. He and I will be hosting the big Gulf of America cruise this November. Hundreds of you are going to be joining us on a vacation that you'll never forget. I'm so excited about it. And oh yeah, I can now happily report next year, the Patriots Alaska cruise is back. We've got the finishing touches being put on that now. I'll give you more details on that. I'll just give you a hint. Me, you, other great guests and hosts, Alaska, July. Keep that in the back of your mind as you're planning your trips. But here was Scott last night arguing, as he often has to do, with that reprehensible Abby Phillip, who always presides over the slugfest against Scott. And Scott makes a pretty interesting point. We just can't keep playing patsy to Canada.
2: I'm more interested in actually what happens with Canada. They need us more than we need them. And it's absolutely true that Canada has been treating many U.S. industries and U.S. workers very poorly and very unfairly for a long time. I like the tough negotiations. Now, back before the deal got blown up, the president was actually pretty forward-leaning on what they had negotiated and what he thought they had agreed to. There's been some reports from the U.S. government that the Canadians were actually the ones who were being quite unreasonable. We'll see if they come back. The Canadians set September the 8th as their tariff increase date. That gives you some time here. But I don't think we should let Canada, a smaller player in this partnership, run all over us, whether it's in dairy or agriculture.
1: Ed's in St. Augustine, Florida. Hi, Ed. How are you?
3: Good morning, Mike. I'm fine. Good Friday morning to you.
1: Yes, sir. Happy day.
3: I'm a fossil, but I don't like the idea of Trump trying to rename Lake Ontario Lake America. Number one, my dad
1: don't like the idea.
3: Canada. No, well, it's kind of simple. When we were kids, we learned how the five names of the lakes by the word homes, H-O-M-E-S. Mm-hmm. If it changes to America, it's going to be shame. S-H-A-M-E.
1: Are you really? That's why you're upset about the name change?
3: No, not. It just happened to come to me that that's one of the reasons it could be.
1: I got you. I got you. Well, I mean, I say this with respect, Ed. It's a different world from when you were learning how to recite the names of the Great Lakes years and years ago. It's a different world right now, my friend.
3: Yeah, you're talking to a fossil. I'm 88.
1: I got it. Well, I love you, and I love you, and I appreciate you checking in. God bless you, and I'm glad you're going strong at 88 years young. But I get it. Change is hard. So change is hard for all of us. I'm a little bit younger than you, and I don't always love change. But you know something? At the end of the day, we got a guy who's a fighter, a guy who's putting this country first the way we should have always done, and I like that a lot. In fact, there was a great piece that was published this week about the 25 major accomplishments of the Trump administration. And this is one of the most popular text requests we get. Our text line is sort of interactive. You can text me comments. You can give me feedback, and then we can often send you out great articles. You're going to want to read the 25 things that Trump has accomplished that he never gets enough credit for, from the border to the economy to trade to foreign policy. It's a great, great article that you're going to want to see. And it's a new one. It's not the one that we had from a few years ago. So if you want to take a look at Trump's massive accomplishments, 25 of them, at least 25, and of course there are more, you could just text the keyword Trump to our text line, which is 800-655-MIKE. Text the keyword Trump to 800-655-6453. It's no charge. It's just a service that we provide to this audience, and we'll send you back this article. It's kind of a little bit lengthy, but it's worth it. It's worth the read. And you should send it and forward it to the Trump doubters in your life. You should share it with people who are not quite sure about this guy and where our country is right now. Trust this guy. Trust Trump. And if you want at least 25 reasons why, text the keyword Trump to 800-655-6453. And we will be happy to share that with you and, you know, settle in and be grateful for where we are. We got to stop being manipulated by propaganda. Did you see what they found out last night? They announced on X that China has been manipulating messaging on X with bots, thousands of phony accounts trying to convince you that data centers are bad. Let me break it to you. Data centers are good. There's nothing wrong with data centers. Sure, they need to be regulated. Sure, we got to make... Do you know what they're doing to communities all over America? The economic windfall that cities and towns are enjoying thanks to these data centers? I'll give you an update on that story coming up. You know, I've been telling you about a movie called Can You Hear Me Now that explores faith, scripture, history, prophecy. 2 weeks before he was assassinated, Charlie Kirk sat down for an interview that wrestled with the timeless question, does God still speak today? And rather than asking you what to think, the movie invites you to examine the evidence, the actual proof, the biblical foundations, and reflect on what it all means for believers having to live through today's culture. 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
8: This is a Bloomberg tax tip. Medical expenses can take a toll on taxpayers, so the IRS has typically allowed you to deduct certain medical costs when they're a big chunk of your income. Under the new tax law, taxpayers were given a temporary reprieve to deduct expenses that exceed just 7.5% of their incomes for 2017 and 2018. But starting this year, the threshold will revert back to 10%. Keep in mind, qualifying expenses can include payments for reading glasses and dentures in addition to medicine and copays. I'm Alexis Leondis, Bloomberg Radio.
9: Fox News, I'm Jack Callahan. This is a Fox News alert. The U.S. has launched airstrikes on Iranian missile launchers near the Strait of Hormuz.
10: U.S. Central Command confirmed the strike, reporting Islamic Revolutionary Guard forces were seen getting ready to launch sea mine-equipped rockets into the strait.
9: Fox's Gernal Scott. Fox confirming Iran has launched missiles toward U.S. forces in Jordan in retaliation. Rescue teams still racing to find survivors from that catastrophic flooding in Nepal.
11: Officials say more than 750 people have been killed. Another 3,000 are still missing. Crews are digging through feet of thick mud and debris, searching for victims.
9: 85 Americans are still listed as missing. That's Fox's Marianne Rafferty. 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
17: Mainly quiet as we head through the night, partly cloudy overall with a low of 68. Southwest winds will be at 5 to 10 miles per hour. A mix of sun and clouds from Monday, hot with a high around 90, north winds at 10 to 15 miles per hour. Then increasing cloudiness on Tuesday with the chance for some thunderstorms, especially later in the evening and overnight. We'll have a high of 88 and a breezy south wind. From the Storm Center at KelvoWand TV, I'm meteorologist Adam Rook.
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1: Tracy, my producer, brought in the nicest little gift today. I've been dealing with this stupid sprained wrist. I don't know what. I guess from working out at the gym, and I'm trying to get better shape and working with a trainer, and I call him Gunga Din, and I'm doing curls and lifts. Look, without a trainer, I wouldn't know how to do a curl or a lift if you held me hostage. I have no idea, but I'm doing it, and I'm happy. But I did something to my right wrist, and I got this stupid wrist brace on now. I was in such agonizing pain. And Tracy has this cooling, like, pack that you freeze, you know, but she said it lasts a long time. So put it in a pillowcase, and she kind of gave me a teaching session on how to use these things. Pretty neat, and I'll do that tonight. So thank you, Tracy. It's nice to have people who care for you. I care for you very much as an audience, and I care about this country deeply. And I get worried when I see the kind of crap that I see unfolding. It strikes me that flock cameras and data centers are two of the latest examples of things that Americans just look for to get mad about. People just want to get ticked off. They want to get angry at something. Data centers, not in my backyard. I don't want any data centers, like somebody posted, I saw this online the other day. Data centers are the auto factories of the 21st century. They are reviving communities. They are keeping us ahead of China. They power, and the data center crisis, it just isn't true. And X revealed last night that these data center hysteria is largely a result of China manipulating gullible Americans into believing that these data centers are something that they're not. Now, by the way, I'm one of those gullible Americans. I admit, if I see something online, I sort of instinctively believe it, which I know is stupid. It's idiotic. Anybody can put anything up online. Look, you can see something at Wikipedia. You might think it's real. Anybody can put crap into Wikipedia. Anybody can put stuff on X or Instagram. Post a manipulated video that you think might be real. We've got to be careful. And as Robbie Suave pointed out over at The Hill last night, thehill.com, it was revealed just how nefarious the Chinese are in lying and propagandizing this issue so that people will turn against the data centers to continue to give China the leg up on us over technology and AI and all the healthcare, all the things we need these data centers for. Check out Robbie Suave's report last night on The Hill.
20: One major point of contention is based on an apparent lie, that data centers consume a huge amount of water. Well, it turns out this is simply not the case at all. And in fact, the water they do use, which is much less than is used, for example, farming, is easily recycled. And importantly, when people learn this fact, their views of the data centers change rapidly. After people are told that data centers can reuse the water, they become 31 points more supportive of building them. That suggests to me that when people say they're against data centers, they're not saying that they're against AI or technology or anything of that nature. What their concern is about is resource depletion. And they have been told, in some cases by hostile foreign actors, that data centers are going to strain the power grid and use up all the water and pollute the rivers and make a lot of noise and so on. None of those things are true, and the people trying to convince you that they're true are far-left degrowth activists who don't want us to build anything and would, in fact, like to see communist China outcompete the U.S. for the most part.
1: There you go. Last night, the global government affairs team at X released a bombshell announcement they uncovered proof that there were hundreds of thousands of what they call suspected Chinese inauthentic accounts trying to manipulate the debate in America over data centers and artificial intelligence. Look, Trump warned us of this last month. As Red State points out, President Trump warned us last month that other nations are trying to get us to slow down and are spending money on propaganda to convince Americans that data centers are not a positive thing. Well, lo and behold, X confirmed it yesterday. About 200 accounts that are bots, that are fake, that are manipulated, were posting claims that data centers drive up household electricity prices and put an excessive strain on the power grid. And they're lies. They're lies. Data centers are resurrecting communities. Stephen Moore, I want to get Steve back on the show so he can tell us about Quincy, Washington. Have you heard about Quincy? The poverty rate plummeted from almost 30% to just over 6%. The revenues generated by the data centers in that region funded a brand new sparkling high school, library, police and fire stations. Residents' property taxes decreased. Look, if you don't want a data center, I get it. Then fight against it. But for crying out loud, let communities that are smart enough to embrace data centers, embrace them. Quincy, Washington, $15 million brand new aquatic center. $120 million state-of-the-art high school. New hospital. Public library, paved sidewalks, sewage systems, wastewater treatment plant. You know what it's all made possible by? The data centers. There are roughly 30 data centers that shoulder an estimated 57% of Quincy's property taxes, funding the city's public building sprees. Look, the same thing happened with fracking. Any kind of technology that can advance America, we've got whiners and we've got malcontents and we've got people that want to block it. And the same thing's happening now with data centers. The flock cameras are another story. Look, I'm pro flock camera too, but that's a story for another day. Maybe you're not. There's always the potential for, real quick note on the flock cameras. And let's talk about this. Give me your thoughts on this. 800-655-MIKE. And heck, I don't care. Let's throw the flock cameras in with the data centers. They're two very different issues. But from my perspective, I'm pro-law enforcement. I want to catch the bad guys. I know that these flock cameras are enormously effective in locating the bad guys, in helping people, in rescuing seniors who are maybe have dementia and they got in the car and they're driving around aimlessly. These are saving lives. There is no expectation of privacy in public. Hate to break it to you, but that's another story, okay? That's a different debate. The data centers. Again, if you're in a community that is fiercely opposed to data centers, and you don't want lower property taxes, and you don't want brand new infrastructure, and you don't want all the economic windfalls that you can get, all right, then fight them. Keep them out. Just know how dumb it is to base your opposition on being manipulated by China. How stupid are we to get fooled? 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Let's stop being fooled. Don't get fooled again. The data centers are a good thing. They are, again, they're the auto manufacturing plants of the 21st century. 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Let me know what you think. I'd love to know if you believe I'm off base. I've been doing my research. I've been studying this. I understand that people can easily get easily manipulated. And what we've been given about these data centers is a giant, big, fat lie. 800-655-MIKE. I hope you join us.
0: Mike Gallagher. When you need to know what's really happening in South Dakota,
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1: 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Rough Greens. So great. Your dog will ask for it by name. Here's a post on my ex account from Gigi. Gigi writes, Mike, before you go promoting all these data centers, why don't you ask the neighbors that live next to the already existing monstrosities and see how they like it? They're monstrosities. What if anybody lives near a Walmart? Walmart uses more water than a data center, right? Did you know that, Gigi? You see, the problem with people like Gigi, and look, God bless her. I mean, I get it. We get confused. We get delusional. We get swept up into a narrative that doesn't even exist. And the data center industry has failed to properly address the concerns of people like Gigi. As Will Hyland wrote for Fox News, Will is the executive director of Consumers Research, the failure of the industry to address these concerns at the outset has unfortunately made way for the same climate activist groups who've protested the energy industries for years to gain significant ground in the policy debate surrounding data centers. And again, we're now learning that Chinese state media and foreign-funded networks are playing a major role in brainwashing people like Gigi into thinking they're nothing but just monstrosities. Reasonable consumers, he writes, understand that data centers power everything from healthcare and emergency response to research and banking, and they welcome the economic growth. There are stories coming in about the benefits data centers are having in communities. In Loudoun County, Virginia, data centers have provided a massive boost to local revenues, including generating almost half of the county's property tax revenues. Hey, Gigi, you want your taxes to go down? You want to keep paying through the nose for property taxes? Ask what they're doing in Quincy, Washington. How about Ellendale, North Dakota? A data center development there has taken the city's annual sales tax revenue from about $400,000 a year to $3.5 million in the first 7 months of this year. You know what that means? Lower taxes for you, Gigi. But I admit it's a messaging problem. Will Hyland, in his column at Fox News, concludes by saying the industry was wrong

0: to ignore their most powerful ally, the consumer. In the same way consumers use their power to halt the momentum of ESG and woke capitalism, they're demanding modern data centers that mitigate risks while bringing clear evidence of community benefit. If the industry listens to consumers, data centers may have a place in our communities after all. Let's post this article, Tracy, from Will Hyld up at MikeOnline.com so you can read the whole thing in its entirety. Pat is in Norristown, Pennsylvania, 7 minutes before the hour. Hi, Pat. Welcome aboard. How are you?
1: Good,
0: hey,
1: Mike.
0: Pat,
1: I just wanted to call. The two things can be true at the same time here with these data centers.
0: Yep.
1: They could be a net positive. Or I mean, they could be a positive for tax revenue, like you're mentioning.
0: Yep.
1: But they could be a huge net negative ultimately for the communities that they are actually being built next to. They're proposing huge data centers, 2 million square feet, right at all the way up against a residential in my community. And
0: yep.
1: I can tell you that the people that are motivated, it is grassroots. It is not misinformed. The arguments are largely not about water, because water is an issue that's largely been solved with the data centers. It's the fact that they have to bring their own power, a whole gas-fired turbines that every single data center is going to need to be running its own power. So you're going to be running huge power plants for these hyperscale data centers.
0: They're doing that already. And in most cases, these data centers are providing their own electricity and they're building their own power plants.
1: That's the problem, Mike.
0: But look, instead of arguing about what we think are the benefits or the negatives, you know what? You don't want it in your town. You keep paying high property taxes. You get stuck in the 19th century. You reject the auto manufacturing and the auto factories of the 19th, 20th century and kick them out or keep them out. That's okay. Look, I don't disagree. If there are stubborn people who don't want them in their backyard, let me finish. If there's stubborn communities that don't want them, don't take them. But what I would urge people of Norristown, Pennsylvania to do is read about Quincy, Massachusetts, read about Loudoun County, Virginia, read about all these communities that, Pat, are thriving because of these data centers. Thriving! Booming! Is your community booming?
1: We are doing just fine in Upper Marion Township.
0: We
1: don't need the data centers built within 100 feet of
0: Good. We'll take them. I'll take it where I live. Good. Then kick them out. Make sure they don't come in.
1: Mike, would you have a data center put up within hundreds of feet?
0: Would you have a Walmart put within hundreds of feet of a residential neighborhood?
1: The Walmart does not require its own power plant.
0: You just agreed they don't need their own power. Their own power plant doesn't bother you. Pat, again, we're going round and round. Kick them out. Don't have them. That's all right. You stay mired in what you think is going to be the way to go. I respect your community's pushing back. I feel sorry for you, but I respect it. Makes me crazy. But look, people have staked out a position like Pat does. Oh, within 100 feet. Yeah, right. They're right against your kid's swing set, right? This is propaganda. There's a lot of this that is just hysteria. Kind of cracks me up. That's all right. I appreciate it, Pat. Sorry we disagree. 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
10: This is a Fox News Alert. New U.S. strikes on Iran. I'm Jack Callahan, Fox News. The U.S. military targeting missile launch sites on an island in the Strait of Hormuz. Fox's Jill Nato with details.
11: CENTCOM says Islamic Revolutionary Guard Corps forces were observed preparing to launch rockets with sea mines into the Strait of Hormuz. The U.S. military also says they had just completed clearing mines out of the strait last week. So new American strikes took out 2 Iranian launchers before those mines could get into the water. Iran's Revolutionary Guard says several soldiers and citizens were killed and injured in the attack. The fighting comes just days after the Trump administration said it's increasing economic pressure to try to end its war with Iran rather than military action. Jill Nato, Fox News.
10: And Fox News has learned U.S. forces in Jordan are being fired upon in retaliation, although CENTCOM says most of those missiles have been intercepted. Nepal recovering after deadly flooding swept through the region last week. Fox's Stephanie Bennett reports.
12: Nepal's tourism board provided an update saying 289 missing foreign nationals have been rescued, including 2 Americans. But the situation is growing more dire by the day. Heavy rains swelled rivers and lakes upstream. Those rising water levels forced crews to completely stop rescue operations at times. Trying to get teams and supplies into the area is also extremely challenging. Flood warnings were sent to residents' phones telling them to get to higher ground. Crews focused on rescuing hundreds of people, possibly trapped inside tunnels at a hydropower project in Nepal.
10: At least 800 people are dead, more than 3,000 missing. President Trump escalating his trade war with Canada, posting on social media Canadian companies wanting to do business with the U.S. need to move here to avoid newly imposed U.S. tariffs. Americans listening to Fox News.
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